0: Whakarangamai. This is Te Pai for the fortnight beginning 6th of September 2026. And I'm Sylvia, and I'm joined today by
1: Coral, Sylvia's long-suffering wife. I mean, Sylvia's wife.
0: And also by
2: Vasimada, Sylvia's niece.
0: Vasimada is a trainee broadcaster, and she'll be great behind the mics very soon. So we've got a program today. We're going to actually talk to Vasimada. You will learn more about her. We've got quite a bit of music, and we've also got community notices, and that's what we'll do now. And I won't do this thing about it because I didn't get it loaded up. So we'll go straight into community notices. So 12th of September, Laura Collins and her Big Blues Band are at St. Peter's, 7:30, and you book on Event Finder for that one. 13th of September, which is a Sunday, there's an expo at the Count Hall called Dying Matters, and it's from 11 till 2, and they'll have funeral directors, a death doula, a hearse service, a death cafe, whatever that is, and at 1 o'clock, a talk on end-of-life care. So if you're feeling philosophical about the end and you want to learn more, that's the way to go. On the 19th of September at 4, the Paikākuki Football Club celebrates 20 years at their breakup in the dugout, and everyone's welcome to that. And if you don't know where the dugout is, Fuzzy Mother, that's underneath the Memorial Hall.
2: Thank you.
0: You did know. 19th of September at 7:30, there's a group called Too Many Chiefs at St. Peter's, and that's Rob Josie and Andrew London and Wayne Mason. Very well-known names, should be fun. On the 6th of October at 11 a.m, Mr. Fungus, the magician, pardon me, magician, is performing at Te Raukura. We want to congratulate Squisita, Joelle's new bakery business, which will open at random times. Keep an eye on Paikākuki Tohoku Hoku. Sorry about that. Now, Nepal floods, a group called CAN, C-A-N, Aotearoa, is a community group to support Nepal. And Ricky Farslow is the coordinator. If you want to make a donation to relief, you can do that. Or else you could do it through the Red Cross. Did I tell you that lovely music at the beginning was Ariana Tuia? Ariana Tiko, and it was called Tuia. I'll get that right in a minute. But we'll go right on to a track. Oops, no, we won't, it's not there. We'll go right on to a track by someone who plays Billie Holiday songs, and she's Irish. Oh, I didn't mean her either. Cole, could you talk about something for a minute, please?
1: Pardon me?
0: Could you talk about something for a minute?
1: Oh, yes. Have you got a Billie Holiday there?
0: Well, I thought I had, but the packet was empty.
1: Oh.
0: But I've got Mary Coghlan, who's Irish, singing.
1: Oh, a little bit of Irish music's lovely.
0: Yes, well, I think so.
1: Yeah, it's Irish music's terribly interesting because it has a kind of a Spanishy flavour in part of it, and that of course is something to do with the Armada, I think. And it's like the Irish dancing too. My grandfather did Irish dancing, and it's not unlike little bits of flamenco simplified. So there we go. It'd be nice. Have
0: well,
1: we got
0: if
1: some
0: you
1: Irish
0: look at
1: music?
0: A map and you got in a boat in Spain, you'd very likely end up in Ireland.
1: Mm.
0: You know, it's just round the corner. It's a bit like going down to Picton.
1: Yeah.
0: So anyway, I think the track we'll choose is They Can't Take That Away.
1: A great number, this.
0: Great number.
1: They Can't Take That Away From Me.
0: Yes.
1: Terrific.
0: I heard this woman sing it. She's wonderful, I think. Here we go.

0: you.
1: Well, that was... You might have heard us talk over top of it because I didn't turn the mics off. That was Mary Coughlan singing Billie Holiday. She sings not exactly the same, but beautifully. Now, if you've got a complaint, here's a message for you.
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1: So that's what you have to do if you've got a complaint, but of course you won't have. We've got a guest tonight who we'll talk to in a minute, and her name's Mariah. They call the wind Mariah, and we call this woman Mariah. She's an old friend, and she's also used to the studio, which is lucky. So, welcome, Mariah.
3: Kia ora, how are you?
1: Good, thank you. I've been a little bit discombobulated by pressing the wrong buttons, but we're here. And
3: yeah, I used to do some of the shows, but I was terrible at it. I would always press the wrong buttons, so I gave up.
1: Oh, you should persevere, but never mind. You're not just a button presser. There's a lot more to you than that. So, where do we begin? Yeah. A feminist, you're a woman, you're a mother, you're a partner, and you're a poet. And you do things on computers that no one else can do.
3: Well, you know, I do things on computers, definitely. Yes. Yeah. But I do a niche kind of, yeah, for my paid work, I do a niche part of IT stuff, which is kind of probably quite boring. But it's sort of, you know... It's really about categorising things. I do something called information architecture.
1: Yeah. I've heard it called that, but I didn't know what it was, so tell us a bit more.
3: Really? You really?
1: Yeah.
3: Okay. Well, information architecture is the discipline of organising large sets of online information so it's findable and usable by users.
1: Ah.
3: And so I might structure a website. So I'll be looking at the way, not only how the database is structured in the background, but also the things that the user sees. So the navigation on the left-hand side, the labelling systems that we use so that people, because often people will kind of think that it's a technical problem that means that people aren't getting to the information that they need with their website. But sometimes it's just simply that they've used the wrong word. They've used, you know, a bit of jargon, which not enough people know, or they've hidden the button somewhere, which is kind of, you know, partly, you know, I'll look at the way that a page is laid out. And so I'll do that. But also I do a lot of work around intranets. So and people and document management systems. So I don't know, people always, as soon as I say what I do, then people always will end up saying, oh, yeah, I can never find the right copy of a document. And, yeah, we had like 19 copies of the annual report going around and no one knew which was the latest one and all that kind of stuff. So, yeah, yeah, so it's the reason that I'm slightly hesitant to talk about it is because it seems... I kind of think that it might be really dull for people other than other people who are in this situation. But So
1: Well, thank you.
3: Do you think that's enough?
1: Well, questions? Have you got any questions, Fuzzy Mother? Talking to the orange mic.
4: Fascinating.
3: Oh really? Oh good.
4: Fascinating. I think when I think about

0: the architecture of a website. I suppose what's your relationship with AI and things?
1: This is so interesting because I think it's interesting. So a few weeks ago, I came down with a really horrendous cold. And while I was in the process of this cold, I had a weird surge of energy. And in that surge of energy, there's a conference called the Tech Summit, which is next year. And I put together three proposals. We are getting to your, you know, so I did like this flurry of proposals while I was feeling really sick. You know, maybe I was slightly feverish. And one of them was why AI won't fix your broken IA, which is a, you know, short term of information architecture. So basically it's that kind of shit in, shit out thing. So if the information isn't well structured underneath, then machines can't read it anyway. You've got to structure it properly underneath, and that really requires human nuance from information architects.
2: Absolutely.
1: Yeah. And so, Sylvia and I were talking earlier today about how AI is, you know, it's like there's been this, I think it's been totally imposed on us with no consultation. So I'm pretty I think that probably there is room for it, but I think the world's major problems are not going to be solved by AI. They weren't solved by non-artificial intelligence. And, you know, you basically just have to have the willpower of good things happening.
3: So we need real intelligence.
1: Real intelligence and real compassion. Mm. Yeah.
3: Indeed.
1: Yeah.
3: Yes.
1: Yeah.
3: And I have to disclose that Mariah and I go back years ago through the peace movement. So
1: yes.
3: She's into those values. Yes.
1: Absolutely. Mm. Absolutely. On my Substack, I just actually shared, because I spent ages, I don't know if you've had this problem, but you know how Google, do you use Google?
3: Yes.
1: And Google has basically, you might be a big AI fan, I don't want to, well, you know, Google has unilaterally decided that all searches should be AI by default. Mm. And so it took me ages to actually find, there's a little bit of, you can get it off your phone and you can get it off your search, but there's actually just very specific instructions that you have to follow and they're not the same one. So it's on my Substack.
0: How do we find your Substack?
1: My Substack is called Insight, spelt INCITE, from Mariah McMillan. And the latest one is, you'll see it. It'll be the latest for a few days. Yeah. AIA. Yeah. Yeah.
3: Good. Well done, you. Yeah. So let's change the subject. Or should we have a track first? We'll have a track first from Cleo. You couldn't do better than Cleo Lane, could you?
1: Probably not.
3: And we could probably do Come Rain or Come Shine, I think.
4: I'm gonna

0: Well, Mariah was one of the poets entertaining us at St. Peter's a few weeks ago, along with some other lovely women poets. And I understand you've got a new book coming out.
1: I do, and that's and that is why I recently changed the name of my Substack to Insight, spelt with a C. Very funny to say Insight from Mariah McMillan, but spelling it that way. My daughter told me I should explain the joke in a really painful way, so that's what I'm doing.
0: And you can incite whatever you like around here.
1: Because my poetry book coming out with Spinifex Press in Australia in March is called 55 Ways to Incite a Revolution. Yeah. And, yeah. And so my Substack mostly, the AI thing was the getting rid of default Google searches was a bit of a sidestep, because mostly what it's about, which is kind of what the book's about as well, but in a different way, is really, I'm kind of really fascinated by fanaticism and trying to find antidotes to fanaticism, and really interested in the way in which some of us who do have probably a great passionate spirit for change can sometimes end up down rabbit holes where, you know, even if we are, you know, probably Sylvia and I both are, but both are on the similar side of the political spectrum. Yes. That even when you're on the left, whether or not you're on the right or the left, I think that that fanaticism, that kind of really dogged stuff, can be really problematic. And I think I'm kind of working on a theory that that might be underlying many, many of the problems. You know,
0: it's the sort of stuff we saw during the COVID epidemic with some very rabid anti-vaxxers.
1: But also, I totally agree with you, and I'm totally pro-vaccination, But I also think that there was rabidness from the people who were opposed to the people who were who were there. And so I kind of saw, I actually saw some ugliness from people who I, and probably felt a bit of it myself, in terms of felt that I might be down that path a little bit of really kind of, in a way, I thought that it gave license to people who are kind of politically on the progressive and on the left like me. And I think it kind of gave a license. I think that online stuff kind of gave a license to really demean some of the real genuine concerns that people who had different views had. And that, you know, of course, there was some really horrible, rabid stuff among some people who associated with that. But there were also some people who were genuinely concerned and who had kind of, who did have questions about bodily integrity and about state control and all that kind of stuff. And I felt I got too sucked into kind of going, you know, maybe demeaning them and vilifying them in a way which, you know, really kind of, I think since then I've kind of woken up to some of that concern about that vilification of people who have different views. So yeah, yeah, which all sounds really, really earnest, which my book is not. My book is much more a sort of satirical look at it, but in my Substack I start trying to explore some of those ideas and how, you know, because I just think, well, fanaticism on the left is pretty close to fanaticism on the right in a way. Yes, if you start demeaning and dehumanising people who disagree with you and you start being so purist in your adoption of a theory, then it starts... you know, whether or not that theory is one that kind of appeals to whatever our gut instinct is or doesn't, you know, totally doesn't, I think you start getting into the same sort of spaces.
0: It's basically about not listening, isn't it?
1: About not listening, absolutely, yeah, yeah. Yeah.
0: So Spinifex, why Spinifex?
1: Well, I just thought that they... Spinifex are amazing. They're like... since 1991, they've been like a radical feminist... publisher. They have like a cohort of lesbian writers. They have cohorts of radical feminism. They really, really big on Indigenous stuff. So they've published lots of Indigenous writers. They're kind of controversial, and so I just thought, you know, I mean, at heart, I'm an activist who writes in some ways, and sometimes those things, you know, it's kind of a bit of a journey to kind of understand how your craft as a writer doesn't fall into that kind of didactic space of you know, protest slogans, which sometimes it can be, you know, but a part of me is still there where it's like, this is, yeah. So Spinifex, yeah, I think Spinifex are cool. And one of their, part of their cohort is actually, who they've published is Robin Morgan, who we just heard died recently.
2: Yes.
1: Yeah, she died, I think, in the last day. So, yeah, so that's an amazing, amazing kind of three, Dolly Parton, then Gloria Steinem, and then Robin Morgan. And, yes. Yeah. Yeah,
2: I don't think it's a plot.
1: I know. I mean, Robin Morgan and Gloria Steinem, together with Jane Fonda, started up the Women's, I think it was the Women's Media Foundation.
3: Yeah.
1: So I wonder if Jane's kind of going, you know, looking around here.
2: Yes. Yes.
1: You know, feeling a bit nervous at this point. Yeah.
2: Yes.
1: Mm.
2: Well, I think I might do another track now because we're talking about feminists.
1: Excellent.
2: And this is, did you ever hear Sue Dunlop perform?
1: I feel like I did, but perhaps I'll be reminded.
2: Sorry, I did the wrong.

0: That was the wonderful Sue Dunlop from Australia too. And now we're going to ask Mariah to read something.
1: Okay, I'm actually going to read something from Robin Morgan. So Robin Morgan published a kind of a book called Monster. I think it was 1970? But anyway, it kind of became, it was actually banned. It became kind of, and then I only found this just out, that apparently Australian and New Zealand feminists kind of bootlegged copies so that it could still be available, because she was very critical of Ted Hughes and blamed him for Sylvia Plath's death. Mm-hmm. So keeping in the poetry space. But anyway, she's you know, she was, I kind of was reading part of this book today and thinking, you know, she was obviously with a male partner, and, you know, you could see that she was kind of in that space where there was just such a strong sense that sexism was sort of so entrenched in every aspect of her life that it was very hard to have a heterosexual relationship. You could see her struggling with that thing of loving men, but also kind of feeling like it was hard to kind of come to that with open arms. But anyway, this one's slightly different. It doesn't talk so much about that, but it's these lines. I think I saw them on T-shirts and in posters and stuff. I want a woman's revolution like a lover. I lust for it. I want so much this freedom, this end to struggle and fear and lies we all exhale, that I could die just with a passionate uttering of that desire, just once in this my only lifetime, to dance all alone and bare on a high cliff under cypress trees with no fear of where I place my feet, to even glimpse what I might have been and never, never will become had I not had to waste my life fighting for what my lack of freedom keeps me from glimpsing. So,
2: quite strong.
1: Yeah, she's pretty, yeah. She's pretty powerful.
2: Yeah, yeah, yeah.
0: Have you got some of your own to read?
1: I do. I'll read. So my book does have many satirical pieces. Well, I guess they're satirical, absurdist maybe. So here's Revolution number 9. Oh, no, actually, I'll read the first one because it always gives a bit of context. So this is the origin story. Because originally this was 16 Ways to Incite a Revolution, and a few weeks before my daughter's 16th birthday, my older daughter's 16th birthday, you can see this is pretty much verbatim. You ask your mother to start one for you. She says, I tried. How do you think I met your father? But it didn't work, and now I'm tired. And you say, well, you need to try harder. And your mother says, no one wants my kind of revolution. And your little sister says, perhaps, Maggie, you should start your own revolution. You say, I am just a child. I should not have to shoulder that responsibility. Really, how do you incite a revolution? Your mother says, well, you need a cause. What cause do you want? And you say, any of them. You say, all of them. So my daughter did ask me, how do you incite a revolution? So for her 16th birthday, I gave her 16 ways. I'm going to read one, number 5, actually. You decide to eat no hedgehog flesh ever again. You start the hedgehog. You start the hashtag, hedgehogs are not for eating, and the no hedgehog flesh project. You do a daily video updating your followers on how it is to not eat hedgehogs and how you've changed as a person since your commitment to a hedgehog flesh-free life. How calm and terrific it is not eating hedgehogs, and how luminous your skin is now. You write a book that is called My Year Without Eating Hedgehogs, and you curate a collection of amusing anecdotes about non-hedgehog eaters throughout history. You are humbled. You do your best to honour those who have gone before. You release a range of hedgehog-free fast foods with a smiling hedgehog as your logo. It is quickly followed by a book of hedgehog-free recipes. A woman you have never met claims your logo uses their uncredited artwork. They show a hand-drawn picture of a smiling hedgehog that looks nothing like yours. It's not even cute. They use the hashtag, another ripped-off artist. They start the hashtag, the no hedgehog flesh project. you trend on Twitter. You invite that ripped-off artist for a conversation and a hot chocolate. The chocolate is sweet and delicious. The woman weeps in your arms. She admits to drawing the hedgehog after seeing your logo. She was so lonely. She only wanted sympathy. She only wanted friends. You are sad for her, but suddenly terribly bored by it all. You gift your company to the ripped-off artist. She is full of ideas. She starts an immediate plan to pull the No Hedgehog Flesh project back from the brink of cancellation. She will run a new, refreshed social media campaign that features a series of abject and humiliating apologies. She is radiantly happy. After she leaves, you find a book you thought you'd lost and an interesting new hollow in your bed. The cat jumps on you.
0: I love it.
1: Would you like another one?
2: Yes, please.
1: This is number 9. There is a place you can write to. They've been keeping the same revolution alive since Paris in 1968. If you ask, they'll send you some. So you get some old revolution sent to you, and there are very long instructions about how to keep it alive. The instructions are photocopied, and the ink is very dark in places, and the copy they sent you is not new, but so well used the folds have gone soft as linen. The instructions tell you how often you must feed the revolution, and the best flour to use, how to pour off the hooch, and how you must not let it grow too fast or it will die, and how you can store it in the refrigerator and not feed it for a week or so if you're going away or a bit weary. Your revolution begins to grow. Sometimes you take a piece and shape it into a loaf and bake it. Sometimes you put some in a jar and leave it on the doorstep of a neighbour who has asked for it.
0: I love that too. That's sort of corny idioms. No, not corny.
1: Yeah.
0: But the unexpected comparisons. Okay, I think I'll play another track composed by Ariana Deco, but performed by the Whanganui Musicians Club. Oh, maybe it's just... Anyway, I've got this whole CD of things that were written on the Whanganui River. And we have connections here, so we have to hear.

0: Now, Mariah, that was very interesting. I must admit, though, I do have a bit of trouble understanding modern-day poetry.
1: Including
0: I appreciate it and respect it, but I have a bit of trouble because I read a poem a few years ago, and it was all about a man wanting to be like a banana, and I had a bit of... I had a bit of trouble not laughing. But many years ago, as the whole village knows how old I am, in the 50s in King's Cross, I was in King's Cross for quite a while, in Sydney, and we used to go along to a cafe called the Shalimar and the Cross, and we all used to sit with our clenched fists against our forehead, trying to be existentialists.
1: I think there were statues of you.
0: Pardon?
1: I think there were statues of you doing that.
0: Well, the thinker. Yes, a little bit like the thinker. But even though we were not sure what existentialists did, but we dressed in black leotards from neck down to ankles. And drank. We
1: you were living the dream, Coral. You were living the dream.
0: Oh, it was great. It was great. I have lovely memories of that. And there was a witch, the Witch of the Cross, Rosalind Norton, who actually happened to be a Kiwi.
1: Oh.
0: But she hadn't been able to sell her paintings at home here. So she went to the Cross and still couldn't sell them until she put the word around that she was a witch. And people flooded to her gallery. But she was a white witch, a good one.
1: Good to know.
0: That sounds racist. I mean, she was a good witch. She called herself a good witch. And she made a fortune. So, but the poems were all rather strange, all a little bit strange. And it was very smoky everywhere, and there are a few drums going. And it was, I think I prefer the poetry that's written now. Even though I don't truly understand, I think there are sort of hidden meanings, aren't there?
1: Isn't that right? Sometimes, well, maybe, I don't, these ones are just, the two that I just read are basically just absurdist.
0: Yeah.
1: You know, they're meant to be slightly odd.
0: Yeah.
2: They say something by being absurd.
0: Yes. I'm sort of still used to Eyes of Blue, Coochie Coochie Coo, you know, that sort of thing.
1: Yeah.
0: So I'm still trying to figure out what it all means. I still don't understand the one about the man wanting to be a banana, but anyway.
1: Yeah, maybe it wasn't meant to be understood.
0: Yeah, yeah.
2: It was remembered anyway.
1: Yeah.
2: How many poems do people remember?
1: That's right.
0: Yeah, yeah. I enjoy the rhythm of it. I can understand that because it's like writing music, the rhythm of it and the light, dark and shade, light and shade and so on. But... I'm sure before I 100, which is before I turn 100, which is not that far away. What are you giggling about there, Emma? It's my niece over here having a bit of a giggle.
3: I love listening to Coral stories.
1: That's good.
0: Anyway.
2: So Emma, Fuzzy Mother, she's got two names and I'm getting used to using Fuzzy Mother. Fuzzy Mother, have you written poetry?
3: Not really. I have a huge admiration, and sitting here and listening to a poet recite their poetry is a real treat.
1: Oh, thank you.
3: I've borrowed your poetry books and haven't returned them.
2: That's all right.
3: I read poetry.
2: Got a few.
3: In my bed at night time. It's quite a lovely last thing to consume before you go to sleep.
2: He writes poetry.
3: Who?
2: Callio.
3: Oh, my father, yes. My father's a poet, yes. He does write poetry. He's never really pushed it out to the world too much. Mm. But we have a blog, a family blog.
1: Oh,
3: he
1: how lovely.
3: Poetry.
1: That sounds lovely.
3: Yeah.
2: Is your blog open for anybody to read? So tell us what it's called.
3: Oh, yes. I started doing this project with Dad about 16 years ago. It's called kindjavuni.com, and it's a Kainjavuni is the name of someone from Javuni Island, where we're from. And the website was started because the majority of the information on the internet that's been organised is has come from visitors on P&O cruise ships. So they've written about visits to our island, and it's lovely because they've taken lots of photos, but it's a very observational kind of, you know, fly in, fly out kind of look at our village. And there was nothing on the internet from as a first-hand voice of people from our island. So we started this blog so that Dad could start building an archive of a voice from Javuni. And so he started just documenting all kinds of things, like what happened at the village meetings.
1: Aww.
3: And then he started to sort of tell stories about, like, our origin story, the story that he heard growing up about the creation of our island, and then myths and legends that he remembers from his childhood. So 16 years later, I'm a curator professionally, and we've used the website multiple times to kind of inspire curatorial projects, and we're just about to deliver our third exhibition together in October in Suva. So, yes.
2: Right. So, wow, wonderful. So tell us about your curatorial history.
3: Well, yes, I came to Aotearoa the second time to study at the University of Auckland to do a Bachelor of Visual Arts. And thank you. I majored in sculpture, but I was very interested in the genre of social sculpture, so working with people and projects. I went to the Manukau School of Visual Arts, which is located in Ōtara in South Auckland. So studying visual art theory in a place like Ōtara, which is about 70% Polynesian, 20% Māori, was like the inverse of the demographics of wider New Zealand. So it was just a really interesting place to think about arts presentation and the culture of appreciating art. And I ended up that through that four-year degree, I sort of developed a curatorial practice, thinking about how do people encounter art, and what are the sort of politics and economics of that. So I started my practice in Ōtara. I used to run a little gallery called Fresh Gallery Ōtara, and that gallery just turned 20, so it's been going a long time. It's a council facility, but back in the day, in the golden era, it was a wonderful space for contemporary Pacific art, sort of experimental projects. And
2: it's just alongside the car park, whatever it is, where the Ōtara Market, the favourite market,
3: yes,
2: is.
3: Right in the heart
2: so
3: of the
2: town. So you can have a real
3: centre.
2: Cultural experience.
1: Amazing.
3: Mm. It was good, and I really sort of developed this sort of guerrilla style of curating, which is, you know, it's a room with good light and people, and those are the main ingredients. And I did that for about 6-ish years, and then moved into a freelance capacity. So I've been freelancing for 15-ish years.
2: 15, gosh.
3: And worked on lots of interesting projects around Aotearoa and Fiji, and I did one of my favourite projects in Casablanca in Morocco, and I've travelled a lot talking about sort of an approach to curatorial practice which might centre less the kind of art market and economics of arts appreciation, and more maybe a social agenda. I'm very interested in sort of the politics of representation, and now my curatorial practice has kind of evolved through, I just did a Masters of Applied Indigenous Knowledge at Te Wānanga o Aotearoa, and sort of created a framework for curating which is based on Fijian principles of practice. So I'm interested more now in a curatorial project as a practice of Sole Sole Vaki, which is a Fijian sort of language of reciprocity, and that an exhibition is a sort of a practice of transformation for the artists, or for anyone who's involved, And the exhibition itself becomes sort of this artifact of a process that's very thoughtful and purposeful process. So that's how I'm working now. I've been doing this for about 25 years and love this work, but challenging times, funding-wise.
2: Mm. And you have a little project for the Arts Trail.
3: Oh, yes, yes. I've just moved to Paikakariki and I was really happy to have put in a bid to have a Kapiti Coast Art Trail stop at my new spot here. And so we are one of not very many Paikakariki Arts Trail people stops on the wider Kapiti Coast. And so Labour Weekend, which is going to be a busy weekend here, and also Halloween weekend. So two weekends, and we're on Miriona Grove. And we've actually, the offering is, it's a sort of curatorial offering, which is there are four people participating in our Miriona Grove offering, and we're all related. We're all, we're three generations of our family who are all creatives and work mostly with textiles. So we've got some lovely, my work is quite niche. I make protest banners and bunting and things that demand change and resistance and things like that, revolution. Land back, things like that. And then my auntie, who is Sylvia's sister, she's our 79-year-old contributor, and she is collaborating with my 21-year-old niece, and they are making some really cool stuff out of felted wool, merino wool, beautiful, beautiful things. And then my sister is a painter, and so she lives in Wellington, and we are going to have a really eclectic offering for the Kapiti Coast Art Trail.
2: So people can pop along here after they've bought their sausage. They can go down there. Oh, no, probably buy the sausage after in case you touch things. Mm. And come and look at the car boot sale. Come and have a sausage. Get onto the parade.
3: Absolutely, yes.
2: Yeah.
3: Yes. We've got a good offering. We've got ceramics. We've got a silver smith in Paikakariki, painters.
2: Regina, yeah.
3: Yes, and then the funny eclectic Fijian Pakeha household at the end of Miriona Grove.
2: Mm. Yes, it should all be good. I should have said that in community notices. It's coming up. It's coming up Labour Weekend, same as the Pride Parade. Yeah, and it's also Declaration of Independence Weekend.
3: Go.
2: And Parihaka Day, isn't it?
1: So that's no, all November.
2: That's 5th of November. Yeah, no, it's not.
1: Yeah. 28th of November, though, is the
2: Declaration of Independence. Mm. And the proper name for it just eluded me. Mm. But
1: Federated Tribe, Declaration of Independence, Federated Tribes. Is that right? Mm? Federated Tribes?
2: Yes. Oh, yes, but it's got a name in
1: yes. Right.
2: Which begins with W and ends with A.
0: I'd like to ask my very new niece a question. I'm so interested in the culture of different peoples, especially Pacific, the islands and so on and so forth. I've been to Hawaii, but that wasn't quite what I expected. Mm. It was a bit American. I shouldn't say that, should I? Mm. But when we meet, except for tonight, you have a flower behind your ear, your left ear, and yes. it's very pretty and it's very beautiful and I love it. But I'm wondering if there's some sort of other significance. Does it mean something? Does it mean, well, for instance, I'm available or something? That's just
3: I think there is some idea of a flower in your right ear is you're available and your left, you're taken. But I always put a flower behind my right ear, actually, which I am single. But it's because, I mean, we do that in Fiji. We put a flower behind our ear. It's a way to be really proud to be a Pacific Islander and places where Pacific Islanders aren't often seen. Yeah. And so I often wear a flower because I'm super proud and always want to be able to not feel invisible.
2: And it looks pretty.
0: Yeah, I love that. Yeah, I love that. I think it's just so sweet and so lovely. Thank you.
2: Well, we've got 2.5 minutes left. Any final questions, anyone? Or shall we go and just music?
1: No, but yeah, it was so lovely to hear you talk about that stuff.
3: Yeah, thank you for your poetry. Yeah.
2: Yes. And we're thinking today of feminists who've died. Another one, actually, was our...

Kia ora, and welcome to the Sun Warm Soul Show for September 2026. And I've been waiting for this month for some time because I am very excited to be playing yet another obscure album in its entirety, which I've done a handful of times. And I like to make it something that you probably have never even listened to before at all. And this album here is probably one of my favorite finds in the past 5 years, decade, maybe in the last decade. And September this month, 2026, is the 5 year anniversary of the album being released. And what you're going to hear tonight is the album A Beautiful Life by the Heartless Bastards. If you've listened to the show before, you'd hear some Heartless Bastards from time to time. They are an American rock band. They formed in 2003 in Cincinnati, Ohio, and they have released 6 albums. They are now based in Texas, and the band was originally just a recording project of frontwoman Erika Wernerstrom. I have actually played her 2020 The Sweet Unknown album, which was her solo project in its entirety previously. But the band started as a recording project of hers. She played most of the instruments. There were a few other collaborators. They did a demo in 2002. And then she's got a few collaborators. The band has changed, but she has been the one enduring driving force behind the band. And it's just a fantastic album. So that's what we're going to do tonight. We're going to just play it end to end. And hopefully you end up loving it as much as I do. All right, well, let's get into it. The first track on the album is called Revolution, and we're going to start with that.

Well, and that track there was When I Was Younger by the Heartless Bastards. And if you are just tuning in here on Pi Kakariki 88.2 FM, you are listening to the Sun Warm Soul Show for the month of September 2026. And this month is the 5-year anniversary of the A Beautiful Life album by the Heartless Bastards. And we are playing the album end to end tonight. I absolutely love this album, and it's one of my, it probably is my favorite album from the last 5 years. So that's what we're doing. The track before that was How Low. And again, we started off with the first track on the album called Revolution. So we are now just going to continue on along. Some really great tracks on this album. And the one you're going to listen to now is called You Never Know.

And that track there was The River. And before that, we had the title track of the album, A Beautiful Life. And we are listening to the A Beautiful Life album by the Heartless Bastards. And a little bit of a trivia there. Supposedly, the name of the band came from inspiration at some sort of pub quiz where Erica was attending and playing, and one of the questions was, what was the name of Tom Petty's backup band? And of the choices, obviously the Heartbreakers, but one of the options was the Heartless Bastards, and she just thought that was hilarious and liked the name and gave her band that name. Little tidbit there. And if you're just tuning in, this is the Sun Warm Soul Show for September 2026, and we're celebrating the five-year anniversary of this album. If you'd like to get in touch with us here at the station, you can reach us at paikakadikifm@gmail.com. We love to hear from you. And other than that, we're just going to cruise right on through the rest of this album. Up next, we've got a track titled Photograph.

And that track there was Went Around the World. And before that, we had the incredibly beautiful track Dust. And we're coming up to the end of the hour and also the end of the album. We are journeying through the A Beautiful Life album by the Heartless Bastards. And we've got two more tracks left on the album. I hope you're enjoying what you're hearing. If you've tuned into the Sun Warm Soul show before, you will have heard some Heartless Bastards from time to time. But this album just is a special one to me. I think it's beautiful. And I always like bringing something that is a little lesser known, but is no less fabulous. So we're just going to continue on with these last couple of tracks. And the next one we're going to hear now is Doesn't Matter Now.

0: Well, that is the final track titled The Thinker on the Beautiful Life album. And I hope you've enjoyed traversing that album with me. It is most definitely one of my favorites, if not my favorite, in the last 5 years. And that album was released the 10th of September, 2021, so just about 5 years ago. And Heartless Bastards have several albums. They're definitely worth a listen. The long-standing anchor of the band is Erica Wernerstrom. And I'm going to see if I can find some of the other band members. She's just really maintained the band over the years. The current other band members are guitarist Ruben Glasser, bassist Jesse Ebaugh, and drummer Dave Colvin.
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Hello and welcome to the April 2026 edition of Classic Pop. Great to have you on board, and if you're a new listener, then many thanks for tuning in. And I'm sure you'll hear a few songs today that you may not have heard before, as well as others that will definitely bring back some great musical memories from younger days. Well, we kicked things off with Pink Floyd and two tracks from their 1979 two-disc set, The Wall. First was The Happiest Days of Our Lives, followed by another Brick in the Wall Part 2, which of course includes that great guitar solo from Dave Gilmour. Coldplay now, and the song Yellow from their first album, Parachutes.

The Politics of Dancing, first up from English new wave band Reflex, and also Morrissey right here with, heading into the next track. Yes, Morrissey with Suede Head, which was his debut solo single from back in 1988 after the Smiths broke up. And in case you're wondering, Suede Heads were an early 70s spin-off from the UK skinhead and 60s mod subcultures. All right, going back a decade now to the 1970s, Californian siblings Karen and Richard Carpenter took a lot of flack for their schmaltzy, easy-listening musical style at a time when heavy rock dominated the charts. Think BTO and bands like that. But Richard was a top keyboard player, composer and arranger, while Karen was a gifted singer and certainly no slouch either on the drums. They weren't cool, they never were, but, well, they were one of my guilty pleasures, and they still remain one of the biggest selling acts of all time. So from 1973, here's Yesterday once more.

Kia ora. 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

Genesis and Dance on a Volcano. The opening track, of course, from their magnificent A Trick of the Tail set, which they released in early 1976, and also it was their first album following Peter Gabriel's departure for a solo career. And I still vividly remember the first time I heard it at a friend's flat in the wee small hours. After a late night shift and a few glasses of wine, oh, yeah, just went straight out and purchased it the next day. And yes, I still crank it up on a regular basis. And before Genesis, Jerry Rafferty's heartfelt tribute to his wife, right down the line. And when you know that, oh, the lyrics are just so moving. And that's, of course, is from his wonderful City to City release. And don't forget, of course, that our Beats by Bingo, Guilty Pleasures Bingo and Dance is happening down at St Peter's Hall on Saturday the 18th of April. That's this month in just 2 weeks' time. It's our big fundraiser for the year, hosted by the sensational and very hot Mistress Viv. It's from 7 to 11 p.m, so you really need to be there. Entry is $20 on the door. Dress up, there's lots of prizes, and there'll be various DJs playing dance floor fillers and timeless hits from the 60s through to the noughties, I think. Plus loads of raffles, so make sure that you bring a little cash with you to buy tickets. All right, we'll move on to the 90s now. Here's Fatboy Slim, and that'll be followed by Duran Duran.

Praise You, first up from Fatboy Slim. And, of course, that was Duran Duran with Come Undone. And another love song, that was Simon Le Bon, love song to his wife. The Doors coming up next year. Jim Morrison and Co. with Hello, I Love You. But first, here's the Cars and Good Times Roll.

"Hello, I love you," which is a rather brash pickup line, and well, one that I wouldn't have dared try with my wife when I first set eyes upon her. It most definitely wouldn't have worked. Right, we're coming to the end of the show, so let's finish things up with three all-time great American singers, Ray Charles, Nat King Cole, and of course, the chairman of the board.

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Never grumbles or fusses. 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She knows a woman's place.

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Thanks, Mark. 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Bit of a change up in the vibe, but hey, that's how it is around here, eh? Tonight, gonna be playing some King Sunny Ade and his African beers. Anyway, it's an old record, belongs to my dad, and he's played it a lot, so I apologize if there's any skips, but enjoy.

What a rad album. First side of an album. Second side's coming next. Hold on. King Sunny Ade, Nigerian juju music. This is Wax On, Wax Off. You're listening to Pakokiriki FM. I'm Jack Cromie. And this is more King Sunny Ade, the second side of that album. There might be some skips on this side, so yeah, I apologize again. Maja ye oni o.

Wakes on, wakes off. Coming up to the end of the show. You've been listening to Primitive Percussion, Thurston Knudsen, something or other. It's just whatever it is, eh? Shout outs to Andrew for finally making my show. Not leaving dead air. Apologise for that last week.

expenses.

There was Dave Gilmore, who, as people will know, is the guitarist and singer-songwriter for Pink Floyd. Two tracks by him, and we started out with Private Investigations by Dire Straits. Okay, while we're on some oldies,

Kia ora anō. Hope your Friday's going well. 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

Listen to our blood run side by side. I throw my hands to you.

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Kia ora tātou. I just want to thank everybody who came down to Campbell Park last week. That was a pretty awesome day. Music and weather. And then St. Peter's that night, which was a pretty good gig. So much going on here. And we've got heaps coming up. Pride Festival, and of course our Rangimaria Peace Festival is at the end of November. That's going to be cool as. And also I think local band Beatdown will be playing at the Bowler in early November as well. So keep your eyes and ears out, so much happening. Support our local talent.

and I hope you're all having an awesome Friday afternoon. Have a great weekend. I'll catch you next time. You've been listening to Paikakariki

0: 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Out there in Radio Land, it's you're on 98.2. Oh, actually, 98.2, that's wrong. You're on 88.2 FM. It's sort of thrown me. I think I was like putting the record on 5 seconds before I was meant to start, and it started at 2 seconds past the hour. So here we go. Where are we? We're on.
1: Felicia, no.
0: Hang on, we're not on that. Gee, don't walk the dog. There you go. Don't walk the dog before you come and do your radio show when your wife's away, Taranaki. Here we go. Try this one.
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2: with Bell and Pat. For the love of vinyl. You spin me right round, baby.
0: Well, I'm glad we got that all sorted. It's, what are we? It's, August. And we should have recorded last month, last week. God, I'm all over the place. Hang on, ground yourself, Pat. It's September. It's the 11th. We should have recorded last Friday on the 4th. But we had to go and see a gig, and my God, were they good. It was the Crimson Club, 17 years of the Crimson Club, which is probably one of the iconic bands of Paikakariki. And boy, did they blow everyone's socks off at the Hannah Playhouse. So, so that's why we weren't here for the 4th, but it's the 11th. It's a huge day around the world. But I'm just going to play. I decided to go back to some 60s, a little bit of 70s, but we're around that cusp, that back in the day where the record covers were gorgeous. Lou Prime, Strictly Primer, if you could see that record, 1968, he brought that out. So we're going to hang around that sort of end of the decade into the 70s. We've got some requests to do. Val's away. She's up in Taranaki, so she's going to sit back with hopefully a glass of bubbles with her lovely sister Jen and just listen to some cool music. Well, I hope it's cool. Here we go. This is for Val.

There you go. That was fun. It was fun. It was, there you go. Wasn't it all a little bit simpler back then, it feels? I think it was actually from the mess that the world's in at the moment. But we won't go there. I'm going to go backwards and tell you where I just took you. I took you through the 60s, and it's all sort of, I thought the 50s were a bit more innocent, but I took you to the innocent side of the 60s, I think. Here we go. So Johnny Cash, 1960, he put out Now There Was a Song, Memories from the Past, and he's this young-looking guy leaning on a fence post, and 1960. So there you go. It's really hard to work out what to play on these albums. So that was Seasons of My Heart. Sometimes you just pick the first track because that's what they reckon is when you're putting a record together. That's the one to pick. So backwards. Then we did some... there you go. Bobby Gentry and Glen Campbell. What a record that was. They're both... He's in his polo, in his cream polo, and she's in her trouser suit. Pale blue. Okay, so when did that one come out, Pat? I'm trying to find that one. So we're still in the 60s, okay, everybody? So if you can find yourself a copy of that, Bobby Gentry and Glen Campbell, huge, huge pick in the 60s, okay. Then we went to, I hope I've got this in the right order. I might not. Did I? No, Mary Wells. Mary Wells was next. Again, one of those beautiful songs, My

guy. I wasn't going to pick my guy, but when you're looking through it, you can't go past the third track on the side one. So again, 1964, the year I was born. So if you ever see Mary Wells' Songs for My Guy, what a beautiful, beautiful album. I'll throw that back over there. And then I'm not trying to Skype, but Dusty in Memphis. Don't even know where we brought that one from, but yeah, you can't beat Dusty. It's meant to be one of her top records. Really good production, that's why. Sometimes, as you heard on Ike, the first one I played, Ike and Tina Turner, Phil Spector album, is a bit. I think I need to clean all these. They haven't been played for a while, Val, but never mind. There's a picture on the back. Gee, Tina Turner's just early in their career. And it was, 1966. So I think I got that from Slowboat. $10. My God. And I don't think it was probably about 10 years ago I bought that. So there you go. I've got you all just nice and sort of hanging out in 60s land. We're gonna ramp it up a bit because I've got some requests coming on. But yeah, you're on the Vinyl and Proud show. I'm playing vinyl for the hour. It's we're live at 6 o'clock on a Friday night, and I think we're still 9 o'clock on a Tuesday. Must have checked that up on the new program. I don't know whether we've been changed or not. But anyway, sit back, listen to the dust in the grooves, because I haven't cleaned these before I played, because I took the dog for a walk. And here's one for Jen. We went and saw this guy the other week at the Michael Fowler, and my God, he was 90 and he could still do the moves. Here we go. Sit back and enjoy this.

There you go. There's a bit of Oh, it's a bit hard doing this one person, Val. Anyway, what are we doing? What are we doing? So, yeah, Engelbert Humperdinck. He was, God, he was huge back in the day. That was for John. Jen, it's the album 12 Great Songs Plus Release Me. That song came out in 1967, so there you go. He was huge. Another beautiful cover. I just buy these songs. It was Price C Code back, probably real groovy. So, God, what was that? Another maybe $10, $8, something like that. I just get them for the cover. They're amazing. So I hope you're feeling like you're in the 60s at the moment. 10 guitars. Boy, did that go off. Then it was Girls With Guitars. I don't know where we bought this one. Yes, we did. Secondhand Vinyl Countdown. There we go. Shout out to New Plymouth, everyone. It was a Vinyl Countdown, secondhand, $14.95. Girls With Guitars. And that was Raylene and the Blue Angels. they were huge. They were huge back in the day. Yeah, so we've got this album that's just all full of woman bands. And it's so cool, but we hardly ever play it, so that's the problem when you get too many records. So I'm going to play one now. I haven't even got it queued up. Hang on, everybody. I'll just queue that up and talk at the same time. So a lot of these songs are going up to New Plymouth today, and I think I should be on the third track here. Let me see. Put that on there, play it and see what happens. Yeah, I think we're good. This is four. Hang on, I have to make sure I've got the right one because I've. Whoop. Revolver, Beatles, 1967, I think this came out. So, lucky I checked that, I've got the wrong track. So, this is for Patrick. I can't even remember the song, but he surely does. It's one of his favourites. Okay, love you too.

Now we're rocking. Now we're rocking. That was for the congregation of littles that are happening up in New Plymouth this weekend. So, Jen, we should just let that go, shouldn't we? Jen, I do know you love you love that song. So, yep, you can't go past Sergio Mendes and the Brazil 66. That was a huge hit in 1966. Everyone just... the whole world took off. And then they started doing Beatles covers and things like that. And we've got Day Tripper, Fall on the Hill, The Look of Love. So they just went for it. So there we go. We're in the 60s, everybody. We're in the 60s. That Revolver track, Patrick, you got me. I had not really remembered or heard that one. It was a George Harrison one. It's called A Love to You. It was sort of his George Harrison's first foray into Hindu classical music. And, that was pretty big of them to put that on Revolver. But there you go. So we're in the 60s. Well, actually, we just jumped into the 70s. Before that, we had another one for Jen. Have you ever seen the rain? Old Creedence Clearwater Revival. I don't know why I'm talking to this over Scarborough Fair. I might bring that down a bit. So Clearwater Creedence Revival, 1970s. I feel like I've only just found my groove and we've only got 20 minutes left for the show. But couple more requests to happen. Megan, you're sitting up there with them. If you're not running late, let us know. Val, text something if Megan wants something played. I have to have it in the studio, though. So I've got about 20 records here, something from the 60s, early 70s. Okay, so we're going to go to some crooners now, the big voices, the ones that everyone just, they came out, they sung, they're off, and everyone fell in love with them. That's what I remember about the 60s, other than the Bakelite radio and the band inside that I thought was playing, which it obviously wasn't, but, you know, that was my little fantasy. There's a real band mini, like, inside that Bakelite black radio. Okay, here we go. This is one that you'll probably, you will know. If you don't know, gee, where have you been?

The big singers. That was Tom from Wales. Oh my God! Imagine waking up in the morning and they go, "We got a new song. He's just put this out, and I think it's going to be big." And that bursts on your radio. Yeah, we're back in. We're still in the 60s. I mean, I actually think, you know, there's a lot of conjecture whether the 60s or what was the best decade. But I tell you what, at the moment, I'm feeling the 60s. Lulu, Glasgow. I didn't even know she was Scottish. I thought she was I thought she was from, Manchester or something, but like Petula Clark. No, she's Scottish. So there you go. We've gone into the UK. Now, I haven't even got anything lined up, so what I'm going to do, let's just play the first one. Here we go. Here's another big voice from the UK in the 60s. Hope you're enjoying it. It's we never do this. We never go down to the 60s. We're always all over the place, but I thought I'd just take us all back to when things were simple, when you had a milk in the glass, milk bottle, you had a dial-up telephone, you had to meet your mate. Because you couldn't text them. You had to be there when they said. And there's probably only two channels on the TV. Maybe one. My TV wasn't even invented. So anyway, I don't even know what this is. I do know it's Shirley, though. Sit back and enjoy a bit of Shirley.

Shirley, Shirley's in UK. This is what was happening in Australia, New Zealand. My dad loved these guys.

There you go. Remember that? I'm actually stuck in 1964. Just because I was born in 1964, I must have been sort of in my mum's tum going, oh, that's cool, oh, that's cool. And, yeah, my boy Lollipop, Millie Small, she was from Jamaica. Huge, absolute huge hit. This is another beautiful, beautiful record. Only 10 bucks. Only 10 bucks. God knows where we found that. Oh, actually, I think it was up in Newtown. Where was it? Val? Tell me. It was. Who used to have the shop in Newtown? Oh, I can't remember now. But anyway, 10 bucks. It's just beautiful with this sort of big graphic of a lollipop on front. That was huge. That was just like a massive hit around the world. And so she's doing lollipops, and Shirley Bassey's from Tiger Bay and Cardiff is doing everything. You know, she's going all over the place with her hits. Big spender. She did the Bond. I think she's the only one that's ever had two Bond tunes. Huge, massive. I only just realised couple of days ago. She's still alive. She's living in Monaco. So her hands aren't so good anymore. She's stopped writing to her fans. How's that at 90? But there you go. 60s. God, what a decade. Just some amazing musicians, amazing songwriting. I don't know. Have we had that again? 70s is cool. 80s went all synthy, as Val would say, except for Rick Astley. But he's, anyway, we won't go there. You're on the Vinyl and Proud show. Month of September. Let's all just huddle down, give each other some love, because it's pretty rough out there. We've got an election coming up. I'm not even going to go down that track because I'll probably get put off the radio if I go down that track, and there'll be some complaints coming. But please vote. Please vote. You've got another month. We'll hit you up for that in October. I've got another couple of songs to finish it out, but this is my song for waking up in the morning. I kind of like it.

There you go. 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Val, have fun in New Plymouth. And, I realised the mic was up most of the show, so hopefully I haven't been too noisy. I haven't had anyone to talk to, so you've just heard the rustle of records going in and out. Okay, go well, everybody. Lots of love.

0: Kia ora koutou. Haere mai. Ki te Paikakariki, 88.2 FM. 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
1: On a Saturday night.
0: Yes.
1: Yes.
0: We snuck in a Saturday, although this will be replaying, of course, on a Friday, our usual slot.
1: Recording on the 5th of September.
2: And we're all drinking wine currently. None of us are drinking beer, which was the original intent of the show. The original intent of the show
1: was really breaking
2: new
1: all
2: music.
1: The rules, aren't we?
2: We are breaking all the rules. It's because one of our fearless leaders, Mark Amory, is currently in Ōtaki.
0: At a writer's residence. Hi, Mark, if you're listening.
2: Mark. Yeah, I've got one of your songs, Mark. I'm going to play it straight away. It's got an E in front of its name.
0: Uh-huh. So before we do that, though, let's just introduce ourselves.
2: Oh, okay.
0: It's DJ Maxine here, and I actually started the hour with this song from a band called Object Hours, and that song was called Sunken Vessels. They're a three-piece from NC, which I had to go, where is that?
2: You know, North Carolina?
0: Yes. Well done, you.
2: I've been to North Carolina.
0: Right.
2: I've been to Chapel Hill.
0: It's that Americanism where they just feel like the world should know everything, right? And it's kind of like you need to explain more than what NC is. I do feel as though
2: NC is one of those pivotal places for indie music, though.
0: Oh, there you go. Yeah. I'm obviously not up to the play.
1: Centre of Merge Records, the most possibly well-known exponent would be the Mountain Goats.
0: Okay.
1: North Carolina.
0: Yeah. Okay.
1: Yeah.
0: Nice. This is what I love about this show.
2: All the nerds come out.
1: I mean, I'm just hoping I'm right.
0: All the nerds come out. In the studio with me, we have Andrew and Sarah, and hopefully we'll have a few more people joining us, at least one anyway. But if not, you're going to have the three of us, which will mean we get to play lots and lots and lots of our music, and hopefully we've got enough, because sometimes you do scrape the bottle of the barrel.
1: No, there'll be no scraping.
0: No scraping tonight.
2: All hits.
0: All hits, no misses.
2: That's right.
0: So sorry, Sarah, I interrupted you.
2: Oh, no, that's fine. I was jumping the gun.
0: You were excited.
2: I just wanted to get on with it because I had this Arab Strap song that kind of wanted to play. So, it is called Glamour Magic, and it's magic with a CK at the end, not just a regular C. So here we go.

0: setting that up for you folks. So how's spring treating you, Andrew?
1: Oh, it's lovely not having to turn the heaters on. What do you reckon?
0: Yeah, I haven't had a fire actually for a couple of nights.
2: You don't want to slide up the number two, do you?
0: Oh, yeah, let's have a look. Oh, here we go. We're on.
2: Yeah.
0: Okay.

left.

0: Okay. Thanks, Sarah. What was that? Oh, Arab Strap. Yeah.
1: Arab Strap. Yeah, Glamour Magic.
0: Nice one. Okay, I've got something. I'm going to start off the show with a cover. It's a local cover of an international song. You'll know the song really well. It's actually from Adam Hathaway and the Haunters. And the album is War on Zevon, which is an entire album dedicated to Warren Zevon covers. And I'm a bit of a fan of Warren Zevon, as I know lots of you will be out there. And this is my favorite track because they really make it their own. And it's Georgia Knight who is guesting as the vocalist on this one track. Take it away, Adam Hathaway, Georgia Knight and the Haunters, Werewolves of London. As you've heard it, as you've never quite heard it.

0: So do you know the original of that, Maxine? Werewolves of London?
1: I did not recognise the original from that song.
0: No.
1: At all.
0: Yeah. It's quite a different version, but I like the way they own it.
1: Yeah.
0: Yeah.
1: Well, anything with synths in it is...
0: Well, it's kind of dream. It's dream pop.
1: And werewolves.
0: Yeah.
1: Dream pop. Fancy dream that. Pop. Talking about pop, I'm going to go pop and you guys have to guess who this is.
0: Okay.
1: Oh, my right?
0: gosh.
1: This is a little guessity guess.
0: Yep. That sounds like a game show. Guessity guess.

0: Okay, we are taking guesses about who that could be.
1: Yeah, so you can call into the studio on 88.2. No, actually you can't, but you could message. You could message one of us.
0: And we'll give you the remnants of our ready salted chips, if you like, if you guess it correctly.
1: Yeah, and there's half a bottle of Schweppes tonic water or something. Yep. Soda water.
2: Well, we were throwing some ideas around the studio, weren't we, about it being kind of
1: early 90s Britpop style.
2: Kind of baggy, neo-psychedelic.
1: Yeah, the Lars. You know,
2: referencing those late 60s
0: that kind
2: bands.
0: Of era. Mm.
1: But I don't think that we got close. No cigar.
2: Put us out of our misery.
1: Come on, DJ Maxine.
0: It's their debut album. And they kind of just got themselves a record label because what's it called when your parents are really famous? What are you? A
1: Nepo baby.
0: A Nepo baby.
1: Mm. Nepotism.
0: Yeah. Okay. Does that ring any bells?
2: No.
0: English, but live in America.
1: Okay. Was it like Posh Spice's children?
0: Bingo. Well done.
1: Wow.
0: You get
1: the chips. I get the chips.
2: Posh Spice's children.
0: But we've got most of the packet yet.
1: What's his name again? What's Posh Spice's son?
0: That one is Cruz Beckham.
1: Right.
0: And
1: nice.
0: He plays that guitar himself, just in case you're wondering. All right. Apparently he's got really good stage presence.
2: Okay.
0: And people are actually pretty impressed with him.
1: Posh Spice and Beckham had pretty good stage presence as well. So, yeah.
0: Okay. That's true.
2: Well, that was the first round of Guessity Guest. Sarah, what have you got?
1: Well, I'm not going to tell you. You have to guess. Actually, no, that might not be how the radio works. Let me see. You know what? I just noticed that there was a new Sun Lux album that dropped yesterday. And I remember back in 2019, I was quite obsessed with Sun Lux. I have not listened to this track. So we're doing a live listening party here.
2: Some of us have done our homework.
1: Yeah, some of us have done your homework. But I mean, I've got songs that I have listened to, but already they're tired and old.
0: You've got enough experience, Sarah, to just do this. Man.
1: I'm just gonna jump into the water. Yeah. No God like a king. Sun Lux.
3: One, two.

0: Well, that was a groovy little number from Aaron Lee Tazian. His latest album's called Get Over It, Underdog. And I like the pun on the title. I thought this song was called Science Fiction. But no, it's Science Friction. Which, you know...
1: Oh, that
2: it's
1: could
2: the kind
1: trip
2: of
1: you
2: title
1: up, couldn't
2: you
1: it?
2: Might.
0: Well, I like that, Science
2: Give
0: Friction,
2: song,
0: you know, given
2: Andrew.
0: The, you know, alternate facts
2: well,
0: and,
2: indeed,
0: you know, all
2: yeah.
0: of that. That's what the song's about. At least that was on the first listening.
1: I like the strings.
0: Yeah. Yeah.
1: There was something very soothing.
0: Yeah, he's really great. I do. I'm a fan.
1: All right, Mark Amory, here's your song that you've chosen for this week. Well, you're not here with us, but we know you're listening. This is Jack White's got a new album out, and this is G.O.D. and the Broken Ribs.

0: This is Hannah Everingham. Big surprise. She's got a pretty great new album out. She's an artist from Ōtautahi. And
1: guess what the album's called?
0: Big Surprise.
1: It is.
0: It's called Big Surprise. Anyway, I really like that song because it just basically says the first lines are New York. You know, I remember what it's like to leave you. And I remember what, I mean, I lived in New York for 18 months and I remember what it was like to leave New York. And quite often I look back at that time in my life and I think, Why did I leave? A series of decisions I made meant that I left. But anyway, you know how sometimes just like a few little lines, you don't actually bother listening to the rest of the lyrics, but there's just a few little lines that seem to speak quite
1: a
0: lot.
1: You're just a heartbroken romantic, aren't you?
0: Yeah, that's what I am. Yeah.
1: We're going to see Hannah Everingham on the 10th of September, Thursday night at Meow.
0: Yeah, should be good.
2: So just plain Meow, not Meow Nui.
1: Just plain Meow.
2: Plain old
1: just
2: Meow.
1: Just Meow.
2: Meow.
1: Yep. She's not big enough for Meow Nui, I guess, but her third album, and I think she's great, looking forward to that. Mm. The night before your big gig,
2: yes.
1: Maxine, SLR.
2: Yes, I'm actually going to play a song, not actually from one of us who are performing, but a band that sounds exactly like the Beach Balls. Well, not exactly, but yeah. Uh-huh. So we'll definitely get to that. But
1: rock.
2: Hey, I'll promote it twice, shall I?
1: Sure.
2: If you're listening while we're doing this on air, there's a fantastic gig happening at Valhalla on Friday, the 11th of September, featuring Ceramic, SL Reflex, Beach Balls, and drum roll, Golden Awesome, who are very golden and awesome, and shoegaze.
1: And who haven't played for a long time, is that right?
2: Yeah, they played at Sci-Fi earlier in the year, which was at Massey University in the hall there. But before then, hadn't played for many, many years. So,
1: I checked out their video, actually, the one where the backdrop keeps changing.
2: Yes, it's a great video.
1: It's an awesome video.
2: Yeah, really, so it's all around Wellington, isn't it? And I love the one where they're in the cold on the harbour front there. It was
0: So they actually, it wasn't actually, because we thought it was like a green screen type thing.
2: No,
0: but
2: they were there.
0: They were just very careful about,
2: I have no idea how they did it.
0: Arranging themselves.
1: Yeah,
2: maybe,
1: cool.
2: Maybe we should ask Matt Pence on Friday. So come along to the gig on Friday and ask either Steph or Joe or Jelly or Matt, how did you do it?
1: Yeah. Absolutely. So that's two gigs, folks, 10th of September and the 11th of September. And I'm going to talk about gigs for my next track. I saw that a British singer-songwriter, keyboardist, of pianist, Benjamin Clementine, is coming to the Jazz Festival, and I pounced on tickets because he will be amazing. So I'm going to play a brand new track from Benjamin Clementine called In Fact You Know You. I think that's the title.

0: Andrew was like, tell us what that is, Sarah, and I'll tell you what it is. That's Saturday night.
1: Yeah, I like that.
0: That's a band called Pigeon. I'm pretty sure it's their debut album. They are from the UK, and I've forgotten where in the UK, but it's basically, if you look at a map, because I was like, I don't know where that is, it's a seaside town. Yeah. So I looked it up, and you look at a map, and it's like, you know, south of London on the coast, like the most
2: Brighton?
0: East. No, east. The most east you can get. They're basically the closest to France.
2: Oh, right.
0: Out of anywhere. And it's not a tiny, nothing famous like that. It's a tiny little place by the sound of it.
1: So Essex and Sussex are on that sort of eastern side, I think, southeast.
0: Yeah, but it's neither of those. Right. So anyway, and it's a very gentrified looking
1: place. That music did not sound gentrified.
0: Doesn't sound gentrified,
1: no,
0: does it?
1: No, it sounded really street.
0: But I guess they are going to show you that on Google Maps, aren't they? They're going to show you all the pretty looking seaside things.
2: Cute little
0: whitewashed houses. Yeah, so five blokes.
1: Yeah, I like the name Pigeon. Pigeon English.
0: Yeah.
1: Yeah,
0: exactly.
1: So something,
0: And he, the vocalist, also plays percussion. So I'm like,
1: I'm going to check them out. I enjoyed that very much.
0: And I would love...
1: Great segue from Benjamin Clementine.
0: I'd really like to see them live. I think that would be fun. Some of their music sounds a lot, I was saying before, like Talking Heads as well. So there's a bit of variation there.
1: Yeah.
0: Sarah.
2: We've had a special request sent through from our dear friend Heather, usually a swell participant, but tonight otherwise engaged. It's called Aventurine by Kulu's Cafe, and apparently it's jazzy and chill, so enjoy the jazzy chill vibe.
0: Jazzy chill.

0: microphone's still playing, so it's okay.
1: Hi, everybody. Thanks, Andrew, for saving us.

0: Okay, so that was my pick. That was Shearwater and Slugs and the Marigolds from a really beautiful album called The New World. We actually played, I think, a track last swill, which featured Laurie Anderson.
1: That was pretty
0: and,
1: great.
0: And the lead singer from Shearwater, whose name has escaped me, does not sing on that. So I thought I'd give his voice an airing on tonight's swill.
2: I liked the birds at the end.
0: Yeah, the birds, yeah. And there's some really nice kind of...
2: some good field recording.
0: Some very sort of groovy sax in there that I thought Christian Judge might appreciate.
2: Oh, yeah.
0: Who is conspicuous by his absence tonight.
2: Christian!
3: Where are you?
1: Where are you? Please don't tell me you have other engagements.
2: Yeah, man.
1: We have half a bag of chips.
2: Everyone's got, like, things that they do on Saturday
1: night.
2: I know,
1: it's kind of weird, isn't it?
2: We're like the rejects in the studio.
0: Yeah.
2: Playing good tunes for you. I really want to know what you guys think of this. We're off to France, nice. I think. Well, maybe I'm going to speak French.

0: Okay. That was...
1: Kokanha.
2: Kochanar. Kochanar.
1: Thank you, Sarah.
0: Thank you. Los mes de mai. And I don't know why I said it was in French.
1: Okay, I've got it, guys. Occitan is a language spoken mainly in southern France and parts of Spain and Italy, and it's also linked to Portuguese.
2: It's one of those in-between languages.
1: Oh, no, that's the term Kokanha, or however you pronounce it.
2: Right, yeah.
0: Well, it's a band of two young women. I love the vocal melodies the harmonies and stuff that they're doing. But there's a lot of hand clapping and there's something very traditional about it.
2: Yeah, faro, like faro, you know, that kind of Portuguese music, which is a little bit like flamenco.
1: Okay.
2: Gypsy inspired.
1: I was right. They speak, the language they were singing was Occitan.
2: Okay, very good. I've got a local band, a very local band, a Paikakariki band, playing next. You reminded me when you mentioned band camp that I said I would play the new thing's new single, This Is Not a Pop Song. And they've just gone and done a fresh recording of this and as a three-piece with Tina McIver on guitars and Jason Tamihana Bryce on bass and Jack.
1: Cromie,
2: thank you.
1: Wax on, wax off. Sundays, 10 p.m.
2: On
1: Fridays, 3 p.m.
2: Splashy drums.
0: Nice.
2: Locals, you can might see them down at the dairy.
0: Like the
2: tell them that you heard their song on The Swirl. This is not a pop song. Fuck.
1: Oh.
2: Okay, it's not playing. Okay,
1: we would like to assert broadcasting standards.
2: You know what? The funny thing is, I'm going to try again.
1: FM.
2: Okay, Andrew, you're going to have to do it on your computer.
1: Okay.
2: I'm just going to go and choose another song off my Spotify playlist. I'm going to choose this one here called Rabbit, and then I promise you we will play this Bandcamp one next. I do not know why my phone is not cooperating.

0: That's the new things. This is not a pop song. We finally got there. They said that it's 172 beats per minute. I don't know about that. That's an exaggeration. I'm going to play something else local.
1: Oh, cool.
0: That I was introduced to, and a band that's been around for, you know, nearly 20 years that I did not really know from Adam. They're an Island Bay-based collective called Sven Olsen's Brutal Canadian Love Saga.
1: Never heard of them.
0: Perhaps it's the name that makes them quite obscure. They've put out 6 albums.
1: Oh.
0: And this band was introduced to me by Daniel Bareven here in the village. Mm. And they have recently put out a boxed set of the 6 albums on CD with a, like a, you know, 100-page colour booklet.
1: Mm.
0: They, which is quite ostentatious for a band that have kept a very low profile, but the standard of the music is quite extraordinary. So it's a very new release, but it's a retrospective. So I'm going to play something from 2014, from an album called The Almanac, An Unspoken History of New Zealand. This has got references to Wellington in it. It's a track called A Raised Collar in Welcome Bay.

0: Yeah, so Maxine, you were just asking if they play, and I think they played at the Undercurrent earlier this year, and I think they'd launched the CD box I was talking about at the Newtown Community Centre like 2 weeks ago or something.
1: Yeah, right.
0: But I think that'd be great to, like, that's just one song of many. I mean, you know, there's, I just chose that one because it was a bit shorter than some of my my favourite ones. But
1: it's quite well recorded.
0: Yeah, and I'd really like
1: almost
0: to invite them
1: like
0: out to St. Peter's Hall. I think they would be awesome.
1: Yeah.
0: So you've got something local too?
1: I do. This is my friend Sophie Burberry. She used to be known as Little Bark. You might have come across that way back when. She has just put out a couple of new songs, and I haven't heard from Sophie for a while, so this is great, Sophie. Good stuff. Well, she's also been doing a PhD in music up at University of Auckland, I think, and of course her partner and her run Flying Out Records. So,
2: which is sadly no more, right? That went and closed a couple of months ago. Flying Out Records, it did.
0: The retail store.
2: Anyway,
1: they're just doing it online now,
2: right?
1: I didn't know that. I am not up with the play.
0: Yeah.
1: Anyway, Sophie's up with the play. This is a song. It's a love song. She's great synth, you know, especially modular synth kind of.
0: Yeah.
1: This is called Wish.
0: Cool.

0: And this is, that woman was called Everything Is About You by Nina Winderlind, or maybe it's Nina Winderlind. I'm not entirely sure. But anyway, she's got a new album out, and I was quite enjoying her kind of a Nico / Patti Smith kind of vibes. I think she's from the UK. That's where I think she's from. Although, having said that, Hildegard of Bingen meets Patti Smith is her is her little describing paragraph.
1: Yeah, we were listening to the album and it's quite a bit more rocky on other tracks.
0: It is indeed. Yeah, it's a bit noisy, and splashy. Yeah,
1: it was cool. I've got an Australian woman next, a woman called Grace Cummings. She's got a low, husky, she's quite an amazing vocalist. She's got a new album out called Blood Horse.
0: Oh. And this... I just have to say one thing.
1: Sure.
0: Is that, you know, apparently she's not English. She's Swedish. Of course she's bloody Swedish. Those Swedes that we're posing as English people with their exemplary English.
1: All right, from Scandinavia to Australasia, here is Grace Cummings and My God.
0: What number?
1: Oh, number two.

0: Please do.
1: You know how I was saying earlier, plug, plug, plug, gig, gig, gig, this mm-hmm. Friday, 11th of September at Valhalla, Ceramic, SL Reflex, Golden Awesome and the Beach Balls. Well, there's been a new album come out, and actually I played one of their songs at the top of the hour, but I have to play another one because it's so good, by Object Hours, the three-piece from North Carolina, who two lady guitarists and a drummer. And this sounds like the Beach Balls. So if you like the sound of this and you want to go and see it live, come to the gig.
2: Yay.
1: Well, the Beach Balls are better, of course, but you know.

0: That was cute. What was that, Sarah?
1: That was Blue Shadows featuring Karen O by the Avalanches, who have got an album coming out really soon. And the Avalanches are, who are they even? I mean, I guess they're American. They must be American if they're hanging out with Karen O. Oh. And they probably live in Williamsburg, you know, in America, because that's where Karen O, I'm sure, lives. But, yeah. Mm. Anyway, in their photograph, they are all wearing Handmaid's Tale outfits, except for men, and no white hats. Red. Handmaid's Tale red. That's all I can
2: hand
1: say.
2: Hand sewn?
1: Maybe. Quite possibly. Mm. They're quite fetching.
2: Beautiful.
0: Yeah. Well, I've got what I think, I'm sure, is an American band with a very locally flavoured band name, Kiwi Junior.
2: Oh, that's terrible.
0: I quite like them. I have followed them a little bit in the past. They've got a new album out called Blowing Up, and this is the title track. Let's give it a whirl.

0: Should I do the questioner again, please? I don't think my personality came through.
1: And that was Get Down Services. Do you want to get down?
2: I was down with that.
1: You were down with that.
2: Yeah.
1: That particular song is called The Radiator.
2: Yeah. Nice to hear some dance music, I think. Yeah, that was the first track tonight that we've played with the boogie.
1: With the boogie.
3: Yeah. I mean, I might follow that one up by a random discovery from today, which may, again, I'm going to all care no responsibility. This is House Party by Button Masher and Amanda Barton or something like that.

0: my God, that was a slab of 1 minute 21 from Senri Oi.
1: Apparently, he was like a big pop star in Japan, and he but his true love was jazz, so he moved to America to become a jazz cat.
0: Wow, and that's from his brand new album called Homework. Yeah.
2: How old is he?
1: I don't know, like probably Gen X, I would say.
0: Gen X, yeah. That goes out to you, Christian.
2: And the song before. I think we've had a couple of Christian-y things. Did you introduce that one before, Sarah?
1: Yeah, I did. It was that was the house party
0: so
1: one.
0: So have you got the last song of the evening?
2: Well, maybe. I've got a, we could probably fit maybe something else in there or some chattity-chat-chat.
0: Okay, what have you got? We can talk about it.
2: I've got a song by a artist called Space Moth. I don't really know anything about them.
0: No, but we can imagine. We can make up a story about them.
2: Yeah.
0: How long is the song?
2: The song is three and a half minutes.
0: Oh, well, it's we've still got 4 minutes to go.
2: And somebody I know suggested that this was a little bit SLE reflexy. I don't know if this particular song is. But
0: SLE reflexy meaning, you know.
2: Yeah, come to the gig on Friday.
0: Yes,
2: come to the gig
0: on
2: Friday, the 11th at Valhalla, just in case people have not
1: haven't
2: got that
1: the memo.
2: Yet.
1: Okay.
2: Yeah,
0: all right, let's have
2: here
0: a flavour.
2: Do we exist, folks? I better get the thing either way.
0: And then, so we will say our goodbyes.
2: We will. Ka kite anō, everyone.
0: Yeah, thanks for listening.
2: Come back next month and hopefully there'll be a few more folks
1: people
2: in the house.
0: Yeah, swill on.
2: Swill away. Swillathon.

Caught by the Fuzz. That's Supergrass, and this is Bomb Bomb Bomb Bomb for September 2026. And we've got a good show for you tonight. It's kind of like a short, sharp punk type songs. Not all of them, but some of them. And we've got a special one going out now. Special one for North Wellington Road Massive. Mel and Pips and Zebby. Listening in tonight, maybe Layla, not sure, but yeah, going up to you guys up there, and this is the Undertones. This is Teenage Kicks, because why not? And then we'll have like another Undertone song straight after that. Ooh, controversial.

I'm bored, Iggy Pop. And before that, we had the Stooges, I Want to Be Your Dog. We've played that song on this show a few times. And ahead of that one was Blank Generation, Richard Hell. And this is paikakariki.fm, paikakariki 88.2 FM on the airwaves. And you're listening to me, MCMC. So let's kick on. This is Blur, and this is Park Live. Oi!

Children of the Revolution, T-Rex. I saw the Children of the Revolution yesterday at Parliament. I was there photographing Whanganui Iwi, big group of them standing on the steps of Parliament after they had been in the House listening to the third reading of their Treaty Settlement Bill finally being passed. And Ken Mayer was right there, front and centre, 40 years of fighting for that dude, eh? Like, well done. Anyway, the Children of the Revolution were there, the School Strike for Climate. They were there protesting and saying, hey, adults, stop heating up the planet. Good on them. Yeah, one of the speakers asked people not to use AI because it uses too much water. That's a complex world, eh? It's just like, AI is really useful. Like, how are we supposed to not use that, you know? Oh, my God. Don't know where to go with that one. But this is not a political channel. This is a music channel. Bomb, bomb, bomb, bomb. Paikakariki.fm. So let's have some super furry animals and let's calm the farm. This is Golden Retriever.

And that was Tear by band name of the week, Nancy and the Jam Fancies. And before that we had Insignificant Other, Queens of the Stone Age, Start the Jam, and Waking Up by Elastica. This is Bomb Bomb Bomb Bomb, and it's September 2026, and it's just the start of September when we record this live, the start of spring and new growth and flowers and buds and all that sort of stuff, that cool stuff, leading into the hot, hot summer when we go down the beach and go for a swim in the sea. Okay, this is some good stuff here, and we're going to leave this month, end the show with some homegrown. This is Reb Fountain and Water for Gasoline.

Kia ora. Well, you are listening to the Holy Hour or Pagan Prestel on a Friday night in Paikakariki. 2026, springtime, heat rising, all of the above, all of the below, everywhere. So, now we're going to hear from some Greg Cartwright, who is one of my heroes. He's actually born in 1972 as well. He's an American guy. He's done all sorts of music in the rock and roll sector. And for some reason, I can't remember any of his bands right now, except for this is him solo. So thanks, Greg. Spreading some pagan prestel gospel tonight. And just want to say, yes, opening up tonight, there was a awesome organ song called The Prayer, and that was followed by the one and only Dolly Parton with Linda Ronstadt. Okay, then that was Melanie and her candles. Go Melanie. Okay, here's Greg. Thanks, Greg.

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Thank you.

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1: Yeah, you are listening to Paikakariki FM, and that was the amazing Bongwater, Anand Mudson, doing a Rocky Erickson cover, You Don't Love Me Yet. Amen. Okay, well, amen. Amen, a woman. Hey, everyone. Okay, it's time to get into the elements with the one and only Julie Felix. Time to boil the jug, have a dandelion tea, have a whatever you want. Okay, here we go. Thanks, Julie.

Shout out to the whales, the earth, the whenua, and all those that are kaitiaki and caring and loving and feeling this earth. That's the prayer for tonight. Amen. Okay. I think it's time for some tender love. Here we go. Here's some Ebo Taylor.

Whoa, spacing out here with the amazing sounds of the Cocteau Twins. Whoa, okay. I think I might just skip to the Guided by Angels. Since we've kind of been around angels.

So we're about to wrap up the holy hour. Thanks for listening. Anyone out there that's listening, have a good evening. Kia kaha, power to the people, power to the land. Rise with the spring.

Good evening and welcome to The Space Doctor. Thanks, Finn, for getting us going with some blues. Now I'm going to get cracking into a bit of space music inspired by a recent trip to the Indigenous skies of Australia. Let's get started with some Black Smoke.

Flight Facilities and Artie Boy, and before that we had Milky Chance with Clouds, the Clouds of the Milky Way, and before that Emily Waramara from an island off Northern Territory called Groat Island, and she started playing the violin, and she plays about six instruments now. You could hear the didge in there as well as the violin on that song off her debut EP called Black Smoke. And of course there's a myth for every star and constellation in the sky and Indigenous skies in Australia. We've just been over there on an astrophotography seminar as well as a tour of the outback, taking photos and experiencing the skies are pretty much just as cold as the skies here at night in winter in the outback, but also they're just as clear and just as dark, perhaps even a little darker. Those patches in the Milky Way, which feature so prominently in winter, were definitely featuring over there. The big emu in the sky was wheeling around through the night, and it was pretty spectacular, and I'm sure we'll be returning there, and there'll be more to tell with some of Australia's preeminent astronomers, astrophotographers, cosmologists, the likes of Fred Watson, David Marlin, Carl Krusiniski, Mark G from Wellington talking about astrophotography, and Katie Mack has been over here before talking about dark matter and dark energy. She has a nice Twitter feed there. She talks about Halloween costumes, things like running around a person until they work out you're gone as an electron, or just constantly squeeze someone until they work out your gravitational force, or just be invisible in the corner, just like dark energy and dark matter. And so there's some pretty amazing talks there about the origins of the universe, and it's on every year in June, so you may find us missing the Space Doctor Show this time next year again. Let's move on with some signs of life from Arcade Fire.

have a lot of chest.

You're listening to your monthly prescription of space music with the Space Doctor here on Pai Kakariki 88.2 FM. And it's 8:30 if it's a Tuesday in the evening and 2:30 if it's a Sunday here on the Space Doctor. And that's a great deep house remix, a Sputnik Blondish remix of Public Service Broadcasting Sputnik. That was following Arcade Fire, Signs of Life from their new album, which is a bit of a cracker too. And speaking of Signs of Life, Voyager has been out there for 40 years this month. They're searching the skies, looking for life. 40 years it's been out there, it's got a little gold record on there, and I believe they've even played a replica of that on a turntable in space. I think someone took a balloon up there and played that gold record, or a gold record, up in the stratosphere. And certain Signs of Life has been cracking along the last 20 years. 20 years after Voyager left, we started to find lots of exoplanets, and these are often Jupiter-sized planets hugging the suns, and Kepler-14, I think, was the first one. And now, even with micro-gravitational lensing, micro-lensing, they've been able to detect quite a few rogue planets. They're not actually orbiting a star. They're just drifting through deep space. And they've worked out, after about 6 years' work, looking at micro-lensing about 50 million stars, they've worked out the ratio. For every four stars, there appears to be one rogue planet just drifting out. Voyager, of course, hasn't run into any of these, and we're not likely to run into them in our solar system. But it's interesting, you know, there's so many of those large Jupiter-sized immense gas planets just floating out there in deep space. And of course, if you look at the moons of our giant planets, they're actually coming up with potential life as well. Enceladus, I think, is looking promising. It's got some cyanide vapor membranes there, which we use for plastic, which are quite deadly for us, but could be a sign of interesting things. So stay tuned for that. And they've also discovered two more moons of Jupiter, bringing them up to about 69 now from 67. Some of them are quite small, only a few kilometres across and about 20 million plus kilometres away. But interesting, as our knowledge grows, the mysteries deepen. And here's something new from a new discovery, Jai Wolf and Starlight, and that's going to follow up with a new song from a new album. They haven't produced anything in about 9 years, one of my favourites from the 90s, The Underground Lovers. And that'll follow Starlight by Jai Wolf.

Started off with Jai Wolf and Starlight, and that was Underground Lovers, You Let Sunshine Pass You By. And speaking of sunshine passing by, we're going to have to start up a lost and found section this decade because there seem to be a few quasars going missing. This is a supermassive black holes, and there's quite a few of them just disappearing. And one theory is that there's big dust clouds blocking our view of them, but the other is that they're actually being starved of gas and dust that normally streams into the black hole and disappears. And because they're being starved, they're just running out of mass, and who knows what they're doing, whether they're going through to a parallel universe, we don't know. But it is something to keep our eyes out for. If you see any of those missing supermassive black holes, let us know at the Lost and Found section here on the Space Doctor, Pai Kakariki, 88.2 FM. Let's move on with someone we always don't not play. That's Flaming Lips, and this is The Castle.

as I do from Purity Ring. Feel as lonely as I do. Are we the only planet in the entire universe sustaining so-called intelligent life? How long will this last? Are we the only ones? Who knows? But when we find the answers, we'll let you know here on the Space Doctor. And we'll also give you a quick update in the skies this month. It's winter and the Milky Way is at its glorious best. Look up overhead when you get a clear moon-free night. And also over the next few nights, you might see a few meteors if you're up after 2 a.m. when the moon's set. Before dawn, there's a couple of the Aquarians out there. And just need to get yourself a deck chair and look up and relax and enjoy the show. There might be a good show this year. You never know from year to year what you're going to get. You need to be some sort of guru to be able to predict the quality of the meteor strikes. You can set your camera up for a couple of hours and go home, and then during the day there'll be a storm of meteors that you'll miss out on. In any case, here's a guru from Laddie 6 from New Zealand.

Goldfrapp with a new song, Anymore. Now we're going to finish off the Space Doctor tonight with something a bit unusual. This is from Dream Drone in Australia. I was given this at the Star Stuff. Oh, there's... There he is, just showing, giving us a bit of Ella Fitzgerald to give us an idea of what's coming up in the next hour with Murray's Miss Ellie. Don't jump the gun, Murray. You're not on yet. So in any case, we're going to listen to a little bit of Didgeridoo. This is Cy Mullumby and John Worsley. Cy plays for Cirque du Soleil, plays Didgeridoo for them. And let's just have a listen and see if we can get this to play. And we'll try. We'll keep trying until it works. CD player, becoming redundant technology. Of course, Voyager's only got an LP on it, so any aliens that find... Oh, here we go. It's starting to come through. And one of these didgeridoos is actually made out of hemp. Of course, this is coming from the backwoods of Byron Bay, so fully understandable. This will get us through the last minute. We can only play about a minute and a half of it because it is guaranteed to induce a trance of some sort. It is called Dream Drone. It is for lying on your back and staring at the stars. If you want to get a copy, just send an email to thespacedoctor@space.com. And just try and imagine all the Cirque du Soleil dancers flying through the sky. And this album is called Deep Inner Space. Have you been listening to The Space Doctor? You're about to listen to Murray's Miscellany. And we'll see you next month. And hope you have deep, dark skies.

0: Morena. Konnichiwa. Guten Tag. Good morning. And welcome, kia orana, to the Across the Universe for another fortnight. Well, it's very windy outside after a lovely day yesterday. And today is Sunday, the 23rd of August. And I've got a few things lined up here. And if you are a regular person who listens to this show, a person who listens regularly to the show, you'll know I've been having a few problems with my devices, which I use to play stories off the internet. So today we're just going to have stories off the CDs while I hunt around to get myself another compliant device. First up, we're going to start off with a story by Beatrix Potter about the Flopsy Bunnies. You might have heard already all those other stories that she's written. Oh, she wrote so many stories. And I just thought, you probably know best of all the story of Peter Rabbit. Well, I think the Flopsy Bunnies are his cousins. I can't quite remember. But it's good to listen to other stories written by the same author around the same theme, the bunny rabbits. So I thought, oh, well, that's what I'm going to do first thing this morning. So here we go. Here's our first story.
1: Paper bag. And awakened Benjamin Bunny. The mouse apologized profusely and said that she knew Peter Rabbit. While she and Benjamin were talking, close under the wall, they heard a heavy tread above their heads, and suddenly Mr. McGregor emptied out a sackful of lawn mowings right upon the top of the sleeping Flopsy Bunnies. Benjamin shrank down under his paper bag. The mouse hid in a jam pot. The little rabbits smiled sweetly in their sleep under the shower of grass. They did not awake because the lettuces had been so soporific. They dreamt that their mother, Flopsy, was tucking them up in a hay bed. Mr. McGregor looked down after emptying his sack. He saw some funny little brown tips of ears sticking up through the lawn mowings. He stared at them for some time. Presently, a fly settled on one of them and it moved. Mr. McGregor climbed down onto the rubbish heap. 1, 2, 3, 4, 5, 6 little rabbits, said he as he dropped them into his sack. The Flopsy Bunnies dreamt that their mother was turning them over in bed. They stirred a little in their sleep, but still they did not wake up. Mr. McGregor tied up the sack and left it on the wall. He went to put away the mowing machine. While he was gone, Mrs. Flopsy Bunny, who had remained at home, came across the field. She looked suspiciously at the sack and wondered where everybody was. Then the mouse came out of her jam pot and Benjamin took the paper bag off his head and they told the doleful tale. Benjamin and Flopsy were in despair. They could not undo the string. But Mrs. Tittlemouse was a resourceful person. She nibbled a hole in the bottom corner of the sack. The little rabbits were pulled out and pinched to wake them. Their parents stuffed the empty sack with 3 rotten vegetable marrows, an old blacking brush, and 2 decayed turnips. Then they all hid under a bush and watched for Mr. McGregor. Mr. McGregor came back and picked up the sack and carried it off. He carried it hanging down, as if it were rather heavy. The Flopsy Bunnies followed at a safe distance. They watched him go into his house, and then they crept up to the the window to listen. Mr. McGregor threw down the sack on the stone floor in a way that would have been extremely painful to the Flopsy Bunnies if they had happened to have been inside it. They could hear him drag his chair on the flags and chuckle, 1, 2, 3, 4, 5, 6 little rabbits, said Mr. McGregor. Eh? What's that? What have they been spoiling now? Inquired Mrs. McGregor. 1, 2, 3, 4, 5, 6 little fat rabbits, repeated Mr. McGregor, counting on his fingers. 1, 2, 3 Oh, don't you be silly. What do you mean, you silly old man? In the sack. 1, 2, 3, 4, 5, 6 replied Mr. McGregor. The youngest Flopsy Bunny got upon the windowsill. Mrs. McGregor took hold of the sack and felt it. She said she could feel 6, but they must be old rabbits, because they were so hard and all different shapes. Not fit to eat, but the skins will do fine to line my old cloak.
2: Line your old cloak, shouted Mr. McGregor. I shall sell them and buy myself baccy. Rabbit tobacco. I shall skin them and cut off their heads.
1: Mrs. McGregor untied the sack and put her hand inside. When she felt the vegetables, she became very, very angry. She said that Mr. McGregor had done it a purpose. And Mr. McGregor was very angry too. One of the rotten marrows came flying through the kitchen window and hit the youngest Flopsy Bunny. It was rather hurt. Then Benjamin and Flopsy thought that it was time to go home. So Mr. McGregor did not get his tobacco, and Mrs. McGregor did not get her rabbit skins. But next Christmas, Thomasina Tittlemouse got a present of enough rabbit wool to make herself a cloak and a hood and a handsome muff and a pair of warm mittens. The end.
0: Well, there you go. And wasn't that great to think that little Mrs. Tittlemouse helped the Flopsy Rabbits so that they didn't get killed by Mr. McGregor, who would have liked to have eaten them. Oh, yuck. I can't imagine anything more horrible to eat. But there you go. That's just me. Some people like eating rabbits. And I'm sure that they taste just fine, but I just don't think I could do that. Anyway, next up, a great song from Mr. Robberelli, Never Lie on a Ukulele. Good words there, people, good words.

0: That's right. Try not to line a ukulele, because you'll break it. Oh, and they're not cheap. So, you know. Now, next up, we're going to have a little song. This is another way you don't lie on a ukulele. It's if you have the light on. But Charlie and Lola, can you maybe turn the light on, please? Here we go.
1: Charlie, can you maybe turn the light on?
2: Why?
1: Because I don't like the dark.

0: think funny things come out when it is dark, and I hear funny noises. What was that? It won't hurt you, and you need the dark to help you get to sleep. Actually, Lola, some of your favourite things come out when it's dark, like nocturnal animals. They sleep all during the day, and then they only come out at night time.
1: Really?
0: Yes. Look, an owl. Hedgehogs only come out at night too.
1: I love hedgehogs.

0: nocturnal. I like my eyes open in the day and shut at night when I'm tired.
1: Good night, Lola.
0: Ooh. Night, night, Charlie.
2: That was a nice little story with a bit of music to it there about what happens at night and what animals come out at night. And of course, here in Aotearoa, we have a few animals that are very special to us that come out at night, like kiwis. That's right, they only come out at night, don't they? And let's think, possums, all the naughty possums, they come out at night. And, well, you know what? Sometimes people just go walking at night with their dogs, so those dogs can come out at night. There you go. And now we're going to have, I was going to play for us. Hold on, I just have to re-put it back in. Another story that by Beatrix Potter. And, of course, in the last story, The Tale of the Flopsy Bunnies, you heard about how Mrs. Tittlemouse helped the Flopsy Bunnies. So now we're going to have a story that's just Mrs. Tittlemouse's story. And it's called The Tale of Mrs. Tittlemouse. So here we go.

0: The Tale of Mrs. Tittlemouse by Beatrix Potter. Once upon a time, there was a woodmouse, and her name was Mrs. Tittlemouse. She lived in a bank under a hedge. Such a funny house! There were yards and yards of sandy passages leading to storerooms and nut cellars and seed cellars, all amongst the roots of the hedge. There was a kitchen, a parlour, a pantry, and a larder. Also, there was Mrs. Tittlemouse's bedroom, where she slept in a little box bed. Mrs. Tittlemouse was a most terribly tidy, particular little mouse, always sweeping and dusting the soft, sandy floors. Sometimes a beetle lost its way in the passages. "Shoo, shoo, little dirty feet," said Mrs. Tittlemouse, clattering her dustpan. And one day, a little old woman ran up and down in a red spotty cloak. "Your house is on fire, Mother Ladybird. Fly away home to your children." Another day, a big, fat spider came into shelter from the rain. "Beg pardon, is this not Miss Muffet's?" "Go away, you bold, bad spider, leaving ends of cobweb all over my nice, clean house." She bundled the spider out at a window. He let himself down the hedge with a long, thin bit of string. Mrs. Tittlemouse went on her way to a distant storeroom to fetch cherry stones and thistledown seed for dinner. All along the passage she sniffed and looked at the floor. "I smell a smell of honey. Is it the cowslips outside in the hedge? I'm sure I can see the marks of little dirty feet." Suddenly, round a corner, she met Babbity Bumble. "Zizz, bizz, bizz," said the bumblebee. Mrs. Tittlemouse looked at her severely. She wished that she had a broom. "Good day, Babbity Bumble. I should be glad to buy some beeswax. But what are you doing down here? Why do you always come in at a window and say zizz, bizz, bizz?" Mrs. Tittlemouse began to get cross. "Zizz, whizz, whizz," replied Babbity Bumble in a peevish squeak. She sidled down a passage and disappeared into a storeroom which had been used for acorns. Mrs. Tittlemouse had eaten the acorns before Christmas. The storeroom ought to have been empty, but it was full of untidy, dry moss. Mrs. Tittlemouse began to pull out the moss. Three or four other bees put their heads out and buzzed fiercely. "I'm not in the habit of letting lodgings. This is an intrusion," said Mrs. Tittlemouse. "I will have them turned out. Buzz, buzz, buzz. I wonder who would help me. Bizz, whiz, whiz. I will not have Mr. Jackson. He never wipes his feet." Mrs. Tittlemouse decided to leave the bees till after dinner. When she got back to the parlour, she heard someone coughing in a fat voice. And there sat Mr. Jackson himself. He was sitting all over a small rocking chair, twiddling his thumbs and smiling with his feet on the fender. He lived in a drain below the hedge, in a very dirty, wet ditch. "How do you do, Mr. Jackson? Deary me, you have got very wet." "Thank you, thank you, thank you, Mrs. Tittlemouse. I'll sit a while and dry myself," said Mr. Jackson. He sat and smiled, and the water dripped off his coat tails. Mrs. Tittlemouse went round with a mop. He sat such a while that he had to be asked if he would take some dinner. First she offered him cherry stones. Thank you, Mrs. Tittlemouse. No teeth, no teeth. No teeth," said Mr. Jackson. He opened his mouth most unnecessarily wide. He certainly had not a tooth in his head. Then she offered him thistledown seed.
1: Tiddly, widdly, widdly. Puff, puff, puff, said Mr. Jackson. He blew the thistledown all over the room. Thank you, thank you, thank you, Mrs. Tittlemouse. Now what I really, really should like would be a little dish of honey. I'm afraid I've not got any, Mr. Jackson, said Mrs. Tittlemouse. Tiddly, widdly, widdly, Mrs. Tittlemouse, said the smiling Mr. Jackson. I can smell it. That is why I came to call. Mr. Jackson rose ponderously from the table and began to look into the cupboards. Mrs. Tittlemouse followed him with a dishcloth to wipe his large wet footmarks off the parlour floor. When he had convinced himself that there was no honey in the cupboards, he began to walk down the passage. Indeed, indeed, you will stick fast, Mr. Jackson.
2: Tiddly, widdly, widdly, Mrs. Tittlemouse.
0: First, he squeezed into the pantry.
1: Tiddly, widdly, widdly. No honey? No honey, Mrs. Tittlemouse.
0: There were three creepy crawly people hiding in the plate rack. Two of them got away, but the littlest one he caught. Then he squeezed into the larder. Miss Butterfly was tasting the sugar, but she flew away out of the window.
1: Tiddly, widdly, widdly, Mrs. Tittlemouse. You seem to have plenty of visitors.
0: And without any invitation, said Mrs. Thomasina Tittlemouse. They went along the sandy passage.
1: Tiddly, widdly,
0: buzz, whiz, whiz. He met Babbity round a corner and snapped her up and put her down again.
1: I do not like bumblebees. They're all over bristles, said Mr. Jackson, wiping his mouth with his coat sleeve.
0: Get out, you nasty old toad, shrieked Babbity Bumble. I shall go distracted, scolded Mrs. Tittlemouse. She shut herself up in the nut cellar while Mr. Jackson pulled out the bee's nest. He seemed to have no objection to stings. When Mrs. Tittlemouse ventured to come out, everybody had gone away. But the untidiness was something dreadful. Never did I see such a mess. Smears of honey and moss and thistledown, and marks of big and little dirty feet all over my nice clean house. She gathered up the moss and the remains of the beeswax. Then she went out and fetched some twigs to partly close up the front door. I will make it too small for Mr. Jackson. She fetched soft soap and flannel and a new scrubbing brush from the storeroom, but she was too tired to do any more. First she fell asleep in her chair, and then she went to bed.
3: Will it ever be tidy again? Said poor Mrs. Tittlemouse.
0: Next morning, she got up very early and began a spring cleaning which lasted a fortnight. She swept and scrubbed and dusted, and she rubbed up the furniture with beeswax and polished her little tin spoons. When it was all beautifully neat and clean, she gave a party to five other little mice without Mr. Jackson. He smelt the party and came up the bank, but he could not squeeze in at the door. So they handed him out acorn cupfuls of honeydew through the window, and he was not at all offended. He sat outside in the sun and said,
1: Tiddly, widdly, widdly, your very good health, Mrs. Tittlemouse.
0: The end.
4: See, Mrs. Tittlemouse is a nice person, isn't she? Not just to one animal, but more than one animal, as well as mice too. So nice, a toad and frogs and saving the Flopsy bunnies. It's a busy life she's got. Now, next up, we're going to have a song. It comes to us from South Africa, from my African Playground CD, sung for us by the Mahotela Queens. And this song is Mbubai. And somebody in your house might know the tune already, because the tune, which was a popular song, this is a popular song, it's called The Lion Sleeps Tonight. And the song that the Mahotela Queens here singing is the song that The Lion Sleeps Tonight was based on. Somebody in America heard it and decided to write English words, and then it became a worldwide hit. So we're going to listen to it in the original language in which it was written. Alexandria, what letter my tongue sung?

Wow, that was great, wasn't it? What a fantastic song that is. Gets you up and dancing. Now, a new feature here that you probably haven't, I probably haven't done before is good news. Ooh, so I'm going to do some good news. And this is off the news from, hold on, let me just see the date, the 21st of August, which was 2 days ago, Friday. Okay. And here we are. Good news. Dalibor Sentic was 10 years old when, in the early 1990s, his family fled the newly independent country, Croatia, which had recently become involved in the Balkan War, and his family went to Stockholm in Sweden. Dalibor had received a gift from two young siblings, 8-year-old Craig and Peter, 6 years old, from Mold, Flintshire, Wales, and had hoped to track them down, but only had limited information on them. Decades later, Dalibor, now 44, was able to find the pair to thank them, saying the gesture had meant a lot at a time of great difficulty. Describing his homeland as a child, Dalibor said, "We had basically nothing. It was like starting all over again. I was so innocent, but I remember hearing the bombs." Dalibor said that despite the conflict surrounding them, his parents made sure he felt loved and secure, although he added that moving countries was very tough on a kid. Some months before they fled, Dalibor said his teacher took him to a room full of packages and told him to choose one to open. It contained a picture of Peter and Claire, which he held onto for more than 3 decades. It also had some presents inside. Dalibor says, "The older you get, the more you understand the meaning behind such small gestures. It meant a lot." Many years later, using the limited written details on the back of the picture, he decided to try and track them down, joining a local community group for Mold, where he shared the picture. That was where they were from originally. In under 5 hours, he had found them, Claire and Peter. "I couldn't believe it was actually them," Dalibor said. Peter said hearing from Dalibor knocked me sideways, but added, the positive power of social media, and more importantly, how these little acts of kindness can have such an impact on others.

does. Speaking of the initiative to send packages to children facing difficulties, Peter said they did it every year. Our mum and dad were both teachers, so they were all for this type of thing. We were brought up to take part in these things and recognise that not everybody was as fortunate as us. He said the development made him think about the small things that could be done to help others. Peter, who now has three children of his own, showed the picture to his family and explained the story, and they are now keen to take part in a similar initiative. All of a sudden, all three of them want to put some toys and things into a box and send it out, he said. What a great, great thing to do, isn't that? When somebody's having a very hard time, you don't even have to know them. Just they all got sent to one school that the school teacher had heard about. And so that was the good news for today. Now we're going to have Will Be the Bumblebee song.

0: There we go. Oh, I don't know about you, but I love bumblebees. They're so beautiful, aren't they? I love the noise they make and the fact that they help in the garden so much. Aye, they really do. So what we're going to do is we're going to listen to a song. I'm going to play through my cell phone, but it's going to go through the microphone because my telephone doesn't have a microphone jack on it, which is very annoying. It has a special attachment, which, of course, is broken because, you know, that's the way these things go. So we're going to listen to, just when I get it here, Superworm by Julia Donaldson. I think you're going to like this, people. Hold on, here we go.
1: By Julia Donaldson and illustrated by Axel Scheffler. Superworm is super long. Superworm is super strong. Watch him wiggle, see him squirm. Hip, hip, hooray for Superworm. Help! Disaster! Baby Toad has hopped onto a major road. Quick, whatever can we do? Ooh, look, a superworm lasso. The bees are feeling bored today. They need a nice new game to play. Cheer up, bees. No need to mope. It's Superworm, the skipping rope. Beetle's fallen in the well. Is she drowning? Who can tell? Not to panic. All is fine. It's Superworm, the fishing line. Then toads and beetles, bees and bugs, brother snails and sister slugs, uncle aunt and dear we gaunt, clap and cheer and chant this chant. Superworm is super long, Superworm is super strong. Watch him wiggle, see him squirm, hip hip hooray for Superworm. The chant is carried on the air to Wizard Lizard in his lair. He mutters in his servant's ear, find that worm and bring him here. The servant crow is black and grim. Everyone is scared of him. They all let out a fearful shriek to see their hero in his beak. The wizard waves his magic flower. Now, Superworm, you're in my power, and you must tunnel, writhe, and coil to find me treasure in the soil. Superworm is very cross to have a lizard as his boss, but when he tries to slink away, the wizard's magic makes him stay. For days he tunnels, twists, and winds, but all the treasure that he finds is two small buttons, half a cork, a toffee, and a plastic fork. The lizard flicks an angry tail. Have one last try, and if you fail to find the treasure down below, I'll feed you to my hungry crow. The crow is flapping through the night. Everyone looks up in fright. They see him perch upon an oak and listen to his dreadful croak. Superworm, there's good to eat. Superworm's a special treat. He'll be juicy, fat, and firm. Hip, hip, hooray for Superworm. Action quickly at the double. Superworm's in frightful trouble. We must help him if we can. We must hatch a cunning plan. The garden creatures leave their home, carrying a honeycomb. They jump and fly and crawl and creep, and find the lizard fast asleep. They chew the petals off his flower to rob him of his magic power. The caterpillars fetch some leaves, while busily the spider weaves. The web is strong, the web is tough, the web is plenty big enough. The wizard wakes. This isn't funny. I'm wrapped in leaves and stuck with honey. Then up the bees and beetles fly and lift the web into the sky. This is the place, and bang, crash, thump, the wizard's in the rubbish dump. And now, from somewhere underground, there comes a distant rumbling sound. The earth begins to heave, and then Superworm is back again. Superworm, the swing, the slide, the hula hoop, fairground ride. Superworm the belt, the hat, the crane, the train, the acrobat. Then toads and beetles, bees and bugs, brother snails and sister slugs, uncle ant and earwig aunt, clap and cheer and chant this chant. Superworm is super long, Superworm is super strong. Watch him wiggle, see him squirm. Hip hip hooray for Superworm. And that's Mimi and me.
0: That's the end there. That was a pretty good story. I hope you got to hear a lot of it. It was a little bit patchy because of the device. Again, here we go. Have some music now. Worms and bees help flowers. Did you know that? Yes, you probably did, actually. Oh, I don't know what's going over here. Let's have a look. Here we go. Now, will this play? No, I was going to play the flower song. I like the flowers, but no, there will be no eye licking of the flowers. We might have to have another song off here.
2: Daffodils, I

Oh dear, you see what's going on here, people. Oh, that was a bit of a, yeah, I might need to give that CD a bit of a clean. I do believe it's probably got something on it, maybe. Yep. Anyway, put that in the cleaning, put that in the to-be-cleaned pile and then give it a test before I play it again. Well, if I remember, right? Now, so I'm sorry about that, my little friends. We will have to have, hold along here, because, of course, now I have to quickly look at something. Aye, aye. Yes. Let's have a look, and I will try and find us. Some nice music, I think. Yeah. Okie dokie, here we go. Let's hope this one works, right? Okay, it will. It will work. Oh, whoops.

0: So I just put on that there to fill in. It was Zara Zara off my Sounds of India. And now, with any luck, we're going to have a little Julia Donaldson, A Squash and a Squeeze. Let's have a listen. So hopefully we get this.
1: Squash and a Squeeze song, written by Julia Donaldson.
0: So good.
1: Sung by Imelda Staunton, Stephen Pacey and Julia Donaldson.

0: There's not enough room in my house. 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My house is a squash and a squeeze.
1: Take in your hen,
2: said the wise old man.
0: What? Take in my hen? What a curious plan.
2: Well, the hen laid an egg on the fireside rug and flapped round the room, knocking over the jug. The little old lady cried,
0: what shall I do? It was pokey for one, and it

0: has Tiny for two and it's Titchy for three. The hen pecks the goat and the goat's got fleas. My house is a squash and a squeeze.
1: And she said,
0: wise old man, won't you help me please? My house is a squash and a squeeze.
2: Take in your pig,
1: said the wise old man.
0: Taking my pig? What a curious plan.
1: So she took in her pig, who kept

0: take in your cow,
1: said the wise old man.
2: Take in my cow? What a curious plan.
1: Well, the cow took one look and charged straight at the pig, then jumped on the table and tapped out a jig. The little old lady cried,
2: heavens alive, it was teeny for four and it's weeny for five. I'm tearing my hair out, I'm down on my knees.

0: shoved out the pig.
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1: Just look at my house, it's enormous now. Thank you, old man, for the work you have done. It was weeny for five, it's gigantic for one.

0: What a great song. Now we're going to be very, very quick and listen to The Princess and the Pea. Have a great weekend next weekend. Have a great week this week. You know what? I don't think we've got enough time for that because they're having a big introduction and we just don't have enough time. So what we're going to do is listen to something else because that will just have to wait. I would hate to cut that off at the wrong time. At the wrong time. Imagine that, gentle listener. At the very, very wrongest of wrong times. Oh, that would be awful, actually. So what I'm doing now is I'm quickly, oh, not quickly enough though, finding something else to play because we've only got 6 minutes left. Goodness me. What does that mean? That means we've got time for, oh, do we have time for this? I don't know. Hold on, people. I'm just going to check. Yes, here we go.
1: Out of the gate and off for a walk went Harry McCleary from Donaldson's Dairy. And
2: Hercules Morse, as big as a horse.
1: With Harry McCleary from Donaldson's Dairy. Bottomley Potts, covered in spots.
2: Hercules Morse, as big as a horse.
1: And Harry McCleary from Donaldson's Dairy.
2: Muffin McClay, like a bundle of hay.
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2: Hercules Morse, as big as a horse.
1: And Harry McCleary from Donaldson's Dairy. Bits of baloney, all skinny and bony.
2: Muffin McClay, like a bundle of hay.
1: Bottomley Potts covered in spots.
2: Hercules Morse as big as a horse.
1: And Harry McCleary from Donaldson's Dairy. Schnitzel von Crumb with a very low tum. Bits of Maloney all skinny and bony.
2: Muffin McClay like a bundle of hay.
1: Bottomley Potts covered in spots.
2: Hercules Morse as big as a horse.
1: And Harry McCleary from Donaldson's Dairy. With tails in the air, they trotted on down past the shops and the park to the far end of town. They sniffed at the smells and they snooped at each door. When suddenly, out of the shadows, they saw Scarface Claw, the toughest Tom in town. Said Scarface Claw. Off with a yowl and a wail and a howl, a scatter of paws and a clatter of claws went Schnitzel von Crumb with a very low tum, Bits of Maloney all skinny and bony,
2: Muffin McClay like a bundle of hay, Bottomley Potts covered in spots, Hercules Morse as big as a horse,
1: and Harry McCleary from Donaldson's Dairy, straight back home to bed.
0: Just as well, right? Glad I found that. Now, speaking of fun and funny animals, I'm going to play one of my favourite songs by Mr. Robberelli. I think you've guessed what it is already, probably. It's a goat called Ken. Oh, it's not even playing. I know. Should play now. Here we go. The familiar sounds.

0: I've heard a tune when you hit it too hard.
1: I know, I get excited.
2: It was a fun little song, wasn't it? And I just thought to myself, hold on there.
3: 88.2.
4: No mai, hare mai, huki mai, and welcome to Wahine, going out to you on this beautiful day in Paikakariki. This is a show about women, by women, for women, and anyone else who'd like to whakarongo and listen into our kōrero. So my name is Emma Mack, and I get the privilege to talk to Wahine from our community about who they are and what they do. But today we have a very special show because I've invited the wonderful Daisy Wood back, because in our last show she started talking about the menopause and the mahi she does around that. She's got a big grin here. So I said to Daisy, you know, I've invited her back because I'm interested, but I know lots of other people will be too. So morena, Daisy. Morena. No mai, huki mai. Thank you for coming back.
5: You're very welcome.
4: It's how good to are be you here this morning? Let's start with that. How are you this morning?
5: I'm in parts nervous and excited.
4: Cool.
5: And I'm feeling good.
4: Good. And like we said, this will be organic. We've got a whole, you sent me a beautiful list of kaupapa to go through, which I'm very excited about. But we'll go with the flow. And I've also said to Daisy, I don't want us to rush. So we can do a follow-up show next month. I think it's really important we sit with this. And you share the wonderful knowledge and mapauranga you have with us. And we'll go
5: it's
4: from
5: honour
4: there.
5: To be here.
4: Thank you. We do have a lot of songs, whānau, lined up, classic ones. So I think when Daisy needs to pause for breath, we'll play one of those wonderful songs. But I'd like to kick off with, where shall we start, Daisy? In terms of menopause, where shall we start, my friend?
5: Well, I think I'm tempted to start with what happens when.
4: Yeah.
5: But I think we should actually roll it back a little bit and frame.
4: Good. Let's do that.
5: What menopause is in the context of a woman's life.
4: Nice.
5: And in the context of shall I say socio?
4: Throw it out there, honey. Throw it out there.
5: So, and I think I said this on the last show I was on, menopause as a disease, which is how it is mostly talked about in this day and age, is completely wrong. It's a life stage. It's
4: brilliant.
5: As
4: so let's
5: natural,
4: just lay that down.
5: Yeah.
4: Brilliant.
5: It's as natural as puberty, and in fact, it's just puberty in reverse.
4: Okay.
5: If you think about it like that.
4: That's a cool way. Yeah, I like that. I can hold on to that.
5: And in TCM, they actually call it the second spring, which is a really lovely term, I think.
4: What's TCM?
5: Traditional Chinese medicine.
4: Oh,
5: which
4: cool.
5: Which is not what I practice. I'm an naturopath and herbalist, but I can borrow from their terminology
4: Think. Yeah. I like that. So it's a second spring. Mm. I like that.
5: Yeah, I do too.
4: Yeah.
5: Yeah. So it's great that menopause has now been talked about because for so long it was, you know, women were talked about as being hysterical and having midlife crises and, you know, all of that sort of thing.
4: Or it was just suppressed.
5: Yeah. Or gone through in private with lots of shame involved, you know. So it's great that it's out there, people are talking about it. But at the same time, the pendulum has swung too far in the other way, in my opinion. And it has now been treated as a disease.
4: And medicalised.
5: Medicalised and something that we have to fix.
4: Yeah. It is quite, I just think that always puts me in education and literacy. It's like that skills-based functional. There is a problem and now we have to fix it. Instead of thinking, okay, what can we draw on? How can we develop? How can we grow? How can we hold this space?
5: Yeah, and that's not to say women don't suffer during that time. Mm. You know, some of the things that women go through are just awful.
4: Yeah,
5: you know?
4: Yeah.
5: And, We've all got our own stories there. Any woman that's sort of beyond the late 40s, 50s has their own story.
4: And something you said to me before we went on air is that HRT doesn't work for some women. And that's true for me. It actually exacerbated my symptoms.
5: Yeah.
4: And I know friends for whom it's been brilliant.
5: Yes,
4: that's
5: exactly.
4: kept them sane for quite a few years. But for me, it just didn't work.
5: And I see I'm on a couple of sort of nationwide menopause groups, and I see that all the time. HRT's not working, you know. What do I do?
4: Yeah.
5: What do I do? You know,
4: yeah.
5: it makes those women feel like they're a failure because they can't even do HRT, you know?
4: Yeah. And women get tired of feeling like we feel like a failure.
5: Exactly.
4: Okay, so you've drawn a line in the sand and you've said this is a phase.
5: Yeah.
4: It is not a disease.
5: Mm-hmm.
4: For many of us, it will be different. For some, they will suffer very acutely.
5: Mm.
4: For other, not so much.
5: Yeah.
4: For some, HRT does work. So what about the rest of us, Daisy? Where do we start?
5: Well, that's a tricky question. It's so broad.
4: It is.
5: So I think looking at the symptoms when they occur is probably a good next step, and then we can talk about some things perhaps that we can do with
4: Because the list you sent through, one of the first things you talked about was the different phases of menopause and the expected symptoms.
5: Yeah.
4: So I think that seems like a really cool place to start.
5: Absolutely. And maybe I could start with my story there because I was medically post-menopause at 37 when I was going through fertility treatment.
4: Wow.
5: So really quite young. And at that stage, I was so having such terrible PMT. You know that real losing it sense that you get where you're screaming in public sort of thing?
4: Yeah.
5: And you have absolutely no control. That was happening right throughout my late 30s. And that's a bit of a hallmark of the very early perimenopause, which hormonally is marked by actually swinging up and down high estrogen but never dropping very low, and the progesterone starting to decline so that the luteal phase becomes shortened.
4: So that's really triggering. I remember those rages and just being so overwhelmed, like you're in the middle of a maelstrom.
5: Yeah.
4: It's you're just out of control.
5: Yeah.
4: And they're overwhelming you.
5: Yeah.
4: Completely.
5: I mean, there are other reasons for having those types of symptoms.
4: Sometimes I was just angry.
5: Yeah. Well, there's that, and there's other medical reasons as well. So if you're a woman in her, say, 30s, you know, it may be very early menopause, or it may be something else. You know, there are other reasons. Then from there, you move into what's termed as the early transition.
4: Right.
5: And things start changing then. You know, ovulation becomes a little bit hit and miss. You're usually cycling pretty steadily still, although cycles may shorten to sort of the 21 days rather than 28. That's marked by the estrogen beginning to decline, but it's still swinging pretty high.
4: Right. So your periods might still be pretty consistent?
5: Yeah, they usually are at that stage.
4: Yeah. And what are you noticing?
5: I notice at that stage, and probably the slightly earlier stage as well, women have a lot of anxiety and a lot of stress. And that's about low progesterone, not about low estrogen.
4: Because I don't know if I mentioned at our last interview, a woman in our village who's so onto it, as many of these women are, and she said, oh, my God, I'm getting hit by anxiety and I've never had that before.
5: Yeah.
4: You know, this is a working mum with kids, really assertive. And, and it was just this realisation, it's almost like this external thing has hit her.
5: Yeah, exactly. And it's like you don't feel like yourself anymore.
4: Yeah.
5: I hear that a lot. I don't feel like me anymore.
4: Yes, yes.
5: That anxiety is caused by the low progesterone. And
4: right.
5: the progesterone is it helps with our calming neurotransmitters, GABA and that sort of thing. So as the progesterone declines, we become much less resilient to stress.
4: Right.
5: Yeah.
4: That makes sense.
5: So that's a really big picture for that time. It's also marked by quite high histamine. So histamine things from allergies to migraines to upset tummies to racing hearts. They're all symptoms of high histamine, and that's because of the swinging high estrogen.
4: My mouth dropping open, Daisy, because I'm just looking back.
0: Dropping open.
4: It is, because I'm looking back to that time in my life where all those things were kicking off and I didn't know.
5: No.
4: And also I had friends who were suddenly getting like hay fever and all this stuff.
5: Yeah,
4: and it's
5: crazy things. And
4: we
5: acne
4: just didn't
5: comes
4: know.
5: Back and
4: all of that. Wow, this is really helpful. Okay, this is really helping me to understand part of the journey I've been on.
5: Yeah. So that's actually quite, those are the early stage symptoms, and you know, I mean, sleep is always involved there because you're so unresilient to stress. You know, women's cortisol just fires off in the middle of the night and what have you. You're also becoming less metabolically active at that stage. So that's when, you know, women will say, I'm eating the same, I'm exercising the same, and I'm putting weight on. Although that gets more so as you go through.
4: Yeah, my funniest story around that, and I don't know if I shared it, I've still got them in my wardrobe, I don't know why, these really cool Lee pipe jeans. And I hadn't worn them for a while, and I put them on and I pulled them up and I thought literally like a jumper had got caught in the back or a cushion. And it was me. I was like, where did this suddenly come from? Sudden shift, which is very disorientating.
5: Yeah, it is quite disorientating. And it just shows you're very slender anyway. It happens to all of us.
4: Everybody.
5: It's not just chunky people like me.
4: It's all shapes and sizes.
5: Yeah, it absolutely is.
4: Yeah. We're still in the pre phase.
5: So yeah, we're in the early perimenopause or early menopausal transition.
4: Yeah. And does peri mean pre?
5: Yeah.
4: Right.
5: Basically, yeah.
4: Yeah. Okay.
5: Before I think it means.
4: Cool.
5: Yeah.
4: Cool.
5: So from that stage, things start getting a bit wild in terms of cycles being really irregular.
4: Right.
5: Often,
4: I remember that.
5: Yeah. Oh, sorry, I forgot to mention at that previous stage, heavy bleeding's really common, like flooding through and that sort of thing. That tends to be really hard for women to deal with. You know, it's embarrassing apart from anything.
4: And I think it's also the unexpected.
5: Yeah,
4: if you're
5: is.
4: Not, you know, we took all four kids to Malaysia. And that's when I had a 21-day massive bleed.
5: Yeah, yeah.
4: And the thing I was most cross about was having to buy hunt-out tampons at the back of a supermarket at vast expense.
5: Yeah.
4: Because I planned for a normal period, but I hadn't planned for a 21-day one in the heat. So I think, it's knowing if you know what to expect and the
5: absolutely.
4: Possibilities, you can prepare and hold yourself in that space.
5: Yeah. Yes, absolutely. It's really important. And actually, this only was mapped out by a doctor called Dr. Gerilyn Pryor at the Ovarian Research Centre in the States, I think, or maybe Canada.
4: Mm-hmm.
5: And she mapped out these phases of menopause. Before that, it was very broad. You were either peri or menopausal or postmenopausal.
4: Yeah.
5: You know, it was pretty broad at that stage. So it's really good to have this map and what's happening hormonally at each stage as well.
4: Yeah.
5: Yeah, the graph with the estrogen is really quite, I wish we had visuals because it's so telling what's actually happening. And I find it really interesting that the GPs still give estrogen at that early stage when actually your estrogen's often really high.
4: Yeah.
5: Yeah, I'm not sure,
4: what the science is behind that, or the reasoning.
5: Yeah, I must talk to a GP and see what their what their training is on it.
4: Yeah, what's their rationale? Yeah, I would be surprised if there's much training around menopause. But
5: Well, yes.
4: Anyway, so then what can we expect, Daisy, on our journey?
5: Okay, so then we start moving into towards, you know, your period gets more and more irregular. You know, you might bleed for 20 days and then not have a period for 3 months, you know.
4: Yes, exactly.
5: sort of has that sort of pattern to it. And then that sort of leads into that last year of perimenopause, which is the last day of your the first day of your last menstrual cycle, through to whenever, you know, a year later, which is your point of menopause. Menopause is just one point in time. It's literally.
4: I was so surprised when you said that to me. I was like, what do you mean it's one day? I've been suffering for years. But I guess that's the meaning we put to things. And menopause to me was the whole fact.
5: Yeah. I guess that's just in, you know, out there in the vernacular. How it's talked about. But it's peri, then the day of menopause, then it's post.
4: And I'm firmly in post.
5: Yeah, me too.
4: Although I have a friend who's 56, the same age as me. She's still getting periods every now and then.
5: We're all different, right?
4: So different. Okay, so then what can we expect in my phase?
5: Okay, so
4: you have your day. That was your menopause. Tick.
5: So there is an early postmenopause and a late postmenopause as well.
4: Okay,
5: in those
4: earlier stages, this is good.
5: Your body's still recalibrating. So what happens during this whole period is your body recalibrates to its new normal.
4: Okay.
5: If you think of childhood, we don't miss the estrogen before we have that flood of estrogen. You know, it's not necessarily state of ill health.
4: We're not lacking before we have it.
5: So that first stage of postmenopause, and actually that last year of peri as well, is all about recalibration. And you know, those are the stages where you're feeling sort of quite brain foggy and the hot flushes and the night sweats and, you know, those types of symptoms are prevalent, you know, the ones that we know of as menopausal symptoms. As we move into later perimenopause, we've actually recalibrated, you know, your brain function regains itself. I actually read a study the other day which says that if we look at all the women's life stages, puberty, pregnancy and menopause, you get the least cognitive decline with the hormonal changes of menopause.
4: Wow. Yeah. So that makes me feel more hopeful.
5: Yeah, exactly. And it's my educated, you know, it's a bit of a theory, but it's from things that I've read and my knowledge. Mm. It's my thought that the cognitive decline comes more about through either high stress or metabolic ill health or other things that might be you might be less resilient to because of your hormonal side of things.
4: And I mean, the stress thing doesn't surprise me at all. I mean, I think that wouldn't surprise a lot of people, really. So any more phases, Daisy?
5: The late phases, as everybody, you know, once you've recalibrated, every woman until they pass, you know, you're in postmenopause. It's just the rest of your life. And that's marked by the genitourinary symptoms and
4: what do you mean by that?
5: So bladder issues, vaginal issues, you know, lack of libido, painful sex, bladder infections.
4: Okay, I'm starting to get a little bit depressed here. What are the positive sides?
5: So no, that's not every woman experiences those, but a good percentage do when the estrogen goes. In terms of positive, you don't have any of the mood symptoms go, you get your energy and your brain back, you just feel good again. You feel
4: brilliant
5: yourself, but sometimes it's not the self that you knew in your reproductive years. You know, there is a lot of recalibration in terms of identity and values and that sort of
4: and
5: thing
4: I
5: over that time as well.
4: I think that's exciting. And I imagine you have advice and ideas for what we can do about the urinary tract.
5: Oh, absolutely. And I mean, I didn't finish there. There are other issues of aging. But, you know, they're well known. It's the metabolic and the cardiovascular and perhaps the cognitive decline. But, you know, in my opinion, post-menopause, that's to do with other things quite often.
4: Not actually that.
5: Yeah.
4: Okay,
5: usually metabolic.
4: I do want to kind of get into what we can do about that. But also, Daisy, I want to give you a bit of a rest.
5: Thank you.
4: You gave me some great songs. I think it's time for this song. Back to life, back to reality. So here we go.

0: Okay, so there we go. Back to life, back to reality, which I think is a lot what a lot of us are hoping to look forward to. So, Daisy, we've looked at the different phases. So what can we do? Where would you like to start with the what can we do phase?
1: Well, I would like to say that often, especially in perimenopause, women are very overwhelmed and very stressed, and there's a lot of yapper out there saying, do this, do that, do everything.
0: Yeah, and then I just switch off. It's like, okay,
1: yeah, well,
0: too
1: and
0: much.
1: Also they don't have the capacity to be able to make any changes. So, so I say these things that you can do as ideas, and don't try and do them all.
0: No.
1: Don't go, right, I'm going to do this and this and this and this and get it all into the day, because it's not going to happen.
0: Yeah.
1: You're busy, you're stressed, you're running a family, your career, you know, all of that. It's a very busy time of life, you know. Mm.
0: So it's almost like a smorgasbord where you can go, right, I've got, Daisy's given me all these ideas, I've got them in my kite, I've got them in my bag, and what will I do today?
1: Yeah.
0: Well, just pull one out.
1: Yeah, there is that. Yeah. And I also think that starting with a little kindness to yourself place to start.
0: That's free. That's easy. Let's be kind to ourselves.
1: Yeah. And just noticing the voice in your head.
0: So what do you mean by that, Daisy?
1: The one that
0: head?
1: The one that tells you that you're so useless and you're not worth anything.
0: Right,
1: And that you don't deserve this. And that
0: shadow.
1: You must give to everybody around you and not pour into your own cup, you know.
0: Yeah.
1: Because as women, that's what we do during our reproductive years. Even those of us without children, give. Because that's what we're biologically determined to do, and that's why the identity shift, because after menopause we no longer have that drive.
0: So you know that sense of having to give. It's funny what you say about that kind of shadow, and I managed to catch it because I went through this phase, because I've trained teachers and run workshops and taught for many years, and I hit this weird point. I can really remember it in my late 40s, where if I didn't plan something in 5 seconds, I was beating myself up because I had that thing in my head of, you should be able to do this really easy by now. You should know this. Yeah. You should. And luckily, two things. I managed to catch it, but working at the Wānanga, which is a Te Ao Māori based kaupapa and place to work, I noticed how other women particularly gave themselves time.
1: Yes.
0: And it's that whole sense of quality and intentionality. And it was like, actually, that's a much better approach. Being able to do something quickly, that's not quality. That's not intentional.
1: No.
0: And I allowed myself to really give time to things and see that as a better contribution.
1: Yeah.
0: But I think it goes back to what you said before about women being busy. And we all have those, we've come from that rushing women syndrome.
1: Yeah, absolutely.
0: Shopping list in your head.
1: Yeah.
0: Multitask. Success depends on getting everything done today and helping all these people.
1: Yeah.
0: And you're nowhere in there. You're lost.
1: Yeah.
0: Yeah.
1: Absolutely. And that's why I started there with kindness, because if you can recognize that this is a time for you to go inward.
0: Nice.
1: And I think, you know, even though you might be going through hell physically or emotionally, psychologically, if you can remember this is a transition, a rite of passage,

0: Like, you just need to stop.
1: I like
0: and do nothing, you know, as a first point.
1: So be kind to yourself and just stop. And I like that because that allows you to notice and engage with what your body's doing.
0: Exactly.
1: With this rite of passage. Yeah. And your example makes me think of yoga because I try and do yoga most days. But I also know if I'm rushing around because then I'm going to spend 21 minutes doing yoga and then like there is no point.
0: There is no point.
1: It is better if I just keep a yogic mind.
0: Yes.
1: And be grounded through my day.
0: Yeah, which is really difficult when you're feeling like absolute
1: crap.
0: You know, it's hard. We can't make light of that because it is really hard.
1: But and women often don't have a choice. You know, I want to slow down, but I've got the kids and I've got the job and I've got the house. And especially if you're a single parent, you've got no one to turn to pick up the load. It's all on you.
0: And that's down to Western society, right? You know, I think Māori and Pacific do it much better than
1: it's the whānau.
0: Us white people do.
1: Yeah.
0: You know, they have some whānau support there and, you know, but,
1: Yeah. So be kind to yourself, slow down. What's the next thing that we can kind of think about doing, Daisy?
0: I think as a part of that, finding some meaning in life and in that might not be in a spiritual practice or in a, you know, to me spirituality is just having some meaning in life. You know, what's your why behind this? Because without the meaning, there's.
1: So, for example.
0: For example, you know, for some people it's usually really tied up with your identity, but it's sort of feeling that there is a purpose to this and that sort of thing. I think it's really important. And from there, I think we move on to, in those early stages, bringing some things to help bring the stress down. Because helping you with the stress resilience is sort of first step in those early stages, I think.
1: Especially going back to what you said before about often the cognitive things that are happening are down to stress more than anything.
0: Yeah, or metabolic health. But yes, absolutely. Stress is everything. You know, if women get their stress and metabolic health under control, they don't tend to get hot flushes.
1: What do you mean by metabolic health exactly?
0: So where you hold your weight and how your body deals with the energy. So for the women that hold it around their belly, which is that visceral fat that becomes inflammatory, that is has an impact body-wide and it makes all of those menopausal symptoms worse.
1: So how can you manage that? I'm just sat here with my arms folded comfortably on my little belly because I hold it round there, hence my cushion in the back of my jeans. So how do we manage that metabolical
0: side? I mean, that's a really big question.
1: Okay.
0: And it's basically as a very basic start for that, it would be eat less of the processed foods, so cook more at home if you can, cook from scratch if you can, and if you can't, then choose things that are high plant-based, so salads and, you know, things that might be...
1: It's just doing what you can,
0: especially in those early stages, because women are so overwhelmed. You know, it is like you need to eat more vegetables, which most people do in the Western world. You know, buying some chopped up coleslaw or you know those pre-prepared things at the supermarket, which I've heard people scoff at those. Who doesn't have time to cut up some carrots? But actually, if you're
1: obviously someone who's always had time to cut up carrots,
0: it's just you know making use of those types of things so that you can chuck a handful of coleslaw into a stir fry with a bit of chicken, and you've got a freshly cooked meal. You know. avoiding a lot of those sauces and that sort of thing, and maybe eating a little bit plainer if you're not a

0: an adventurous cook, chucking some garlic and ginger in there because the sauces are full of lots of inflammatory stuff and they're very processed often.
1: And that makes sense, as natural as possible. And obviously carrots are cheap. I'll munch on a carrot. Unfortunately, cabbages aren't quite, but I discovered roast cabbage. And it's, I mean, I love cabbage. I'll eat a pile of boiled cabbage. Roast cabbage with a bit of garlic and olive oil is insane.
0: Yeah, it's really delicious.
1: It's really delicious. Yeah. And a whole cabbage, oh my God, that will keep you going for days.
0: Yeah. I come from a chef background, so it's
1: one of those things
0: that's really easy for me, and I forget that people don't have the resources to be able to flavour their food to make vegetables taste nice or beans taste nice or all of those things that people might say, I don't like.
1: And to me, that is the art of cooking. I get very excited when someone cooks an amazing meal and the ingredients are all very cheap and boring and simple, like it's your cabbage, your carrot, your onion. But what they, like when I had roast cabbage, it was like, oh my God, this, it was almost, it reminded me of, and now I've lost the word because I've got menopause, but artichokes.
0: Yes.
1: It reminded me of artichokes, which are incredibly expensive and a delicacy. It's like, oh my God, this is the poor man's artichoke. This is awesome. So more whole food.
0: Yeah,
1: what
0: more
1: about
0: whole
1: drinking
0: foods,
1: lots of less, water?
0: Yeah, lots of water.
1: I noticed my water consumption has rocketed over the last 10 years.
0: Honestly, brain fog in particular.
1: Yeah.
0: So often is just dehydration, low mood.
1: Yeah.
0: Can be dehydration.
1: And the panic attacks.
0: Yeah, energy as well.
1: I was talking to a friend of mine and she's going to be down at the centre in the village. She's got a room there.
0: Oh,
1: I was saying, I've noticed when I have panic attacks, and they're far and few and far between these days and totally menopause linked. And luckily I learnt that early on and caught it and didn't attach other meanings to it. But I'd be just drinking water. And she said, yeah, that's such a visceral body response because it's panic, need resource.
0: Yeah.
1: Here's water. Yeah. I can access a resource.
0: Yeah, absolutely.
1: So understanding those things.
0: Yes, absolutely.
1: Yeah.
0: Yeah.
1: So we've got be kind to yourself, slow down if you can, whole foods and water.
0: Yeah. And with the whole foods, you know, cutting out the morning muffin and the caramel latte, you know, just get the sugar out of your life, you know.
1: So I've got a problem here because... So what about alcohol, Daisy?
0: Oh, yeah.
1: No, don't make that face at me, Daisy. Don't make that face.
0: I'm a great one to talk because I was a hell of a drinker when I was younger.
1: Right.
0: Even after I became a naturopath, I still could put it back.
1: What's your tipple? What was your tipple?
0: Oh, back then it was probably wine. Now now it's beer, but I didn't drink for most of those years of perimenopause.
1: It's probably a good thing. Yeah. They do trigger hot flashes.
0: And I do get people to reduce what their alcohol, especially during that time. And you will have noticed, you have a drink, you get a hot flash.
1: Same with my black coffee. And it's like you're weighing it up going, can I get through the hot flush because I really want a coffee?
0: Do you know it's sugar? Stimulates the metabolic side of things, and coffee stimulates your cortisol, so it's your stress response. So that's sort of that they're both plugging into both of those things that I was mentioning there.
1: Great.
0: In terms of you know, because I'm a herbalist and a naturopath, so I have some tools. The first thing that I would suggest for women in those earlier stages where anxiety is still a go is get onto a good magnesium glycinate and some glycine separately.
1: So magnesium glycinate and a separate...
0: Glycine. So glycine. Magnesium glycinate is magnesium bound to glycine. But the glycine is an amino acid that's very calming to the nervous system.
1: Ah.
0: Yeah. And that's usually... one of the first things that I'll...
1: And is there like any quantity, any brand? Like what's your go-to? I know we're not advocating or advertising, but I
0: use practitioner-only products. So,
1: So
0: they're
1: for
0: not
1: the rest
0: accessible,
1: of us.
0: But out there on the open market, I guess Ethical Nutrients do a good magnesium glycinate.
1: Cool.
0: That's
1: great for that. And I'm thinking of this particular woman who talked to me about her increasing anxiety. That's brilliant.
0: Yeah. Stuff like that would be really helpful. And those calming herbs as well, sort of the passion flower. And one of my favourite herbs at menopause is motherwort, which is, you know, motherwort. It's the mother's herb. It's,
1: the clue's in the name.
0: Yeah, it is absolutely in the name. And it's very, very calming, and it also helps with hot flushes and some other symptoms as well. So, you know, there's lots of herbs, and every woman through my clinic will walk out with a herbal that's completely blended to them.
2: To them.
0: Because so often, you know, people will go with the trends. Oh, ashwagandha's the big thing at the moment.
1: Yeah, and I'm very cautious of all those things.
0: And also, every herb doesn't suit every woman. We all have different constitutions. You know, you're a very vata person. And
1: what does that mean?
0: So vata means, it's actually Ayurvedic. I'm not an Ayurvedic practitioner, but I use constitutions. I just tend to speak to constitutions in Ayurvedic terms because a lot of people understand they don't maybe understand the Western herbal constitutional side of things. So vatas tend to be quite in their heads. They're thin. They tend to be slender. They tend to be very nervous system driven.
1: Yeah.
0: Whereas I'm naturally a pitta, which is sort of hot and sort of mid-weight. And they all have different herbs that suit each constitution.
1: That makes sense. Now I've got a friend, I said, who's tuning in from overseas, and she's really into the Ayurvedic stuff, so she'll be kind of understanding
0: She will understand that.
1: So anything else we can do to support us at that peri stage?
0: At that peri stage, there is lots that women can do, but I think just getting onto the magnesium glycinate to start with, making sure that if you've got low iron that you're getting some iron, whether that's through the doctor or some iron biglycinate from the health store.
1: So that's a calming,
0: but
1: a feeding.
0: That's only if you've got heavy periods and you're feeling very low energy, you know, just go and get your iron tested. It's good to
1: get that iron to pump you up. So there's a clue. I'm going to give you a break, Daisy, because, you know, I'm
0: running out
1: with questions here. And again, here's a clue, because if we want to pump you up, what is the next song that we can be playing?
0: Well,
1: here we go.

0: So that's going to pump us up, Wahinema, get us back into our spring. But before we go into the spring, so I've said to Daisy, right, what about postmenopause? That's what I want to know about. And Fano, we are talking about having a follow-up show next month so we can get to the detail, because Daisy's been kind enough to say, well, this is what to look out for over all the phases and these are some things we can do, but we really want to get deeper into it, and I think that's going to be next show. Anyway, we'll keep you posted. So Daisy, what else about us us wonderful Wahine?
1: Yeah, well, I mean, and that's it. I feel as if there is such a transformation over the perimenopausal time, that seeing postmenopause as your wise woman years, as you know, the time when you're stepping into, you've stepped into your personal power, is a really good place to start.
0: I just want to hold on to that. So wise women years and stepping into your personal power. Mm. And in all seriousness, I think over the last couple of years, I've seen that amongst my female friends. Mm. I've had that sense of self.
1: Yeah.
0: Throughout all the hot flushes and all of that stuff and the peri stuff. And this is a conversation I've had lots of women around. What are your values? What do you really hold true to?
1: Yeah.
0: And what are you staunch about?
1: Yeah.
0: And there is this wisdom. Mm. And I think it is all our years up to now. Mm. That it's almost like it's starting to get distilled and clarified as the fog lifts.
1: Yeah, absolutely. There is one of the evolutionary theories out there is the grandmother theory, which is really cool. So it's not the only theory out there. I'll just put that out there. Mm. But I just think it's fantastic that amongst mammals, only humans and whales have a significantly long postmenopausal life.
0: Right.
1: So we have evolutionary developed this, 30, 40 years

0: people in the evolution field think that it's because humans need the grandmothers, that we have been, that we're here to look after the younger generations, to bring our wisdom to.
1: Which, of course, is recognised in Te Reo Māori and lots of other cultures.
0: Absolutely. And
1: they've known this forever.
0: Yeah, most traditional societies, to be honest.
1: I can hear people I work with going, duh.
0: Yeah, yeah. Well, exactly. And I think that us in the West have forgotten that.
1: Yes. And that whole thing of being dismissed and being invisible and not being heard.
0: Yeah.
1: You know, I don't know if you saw the series Grace and Frankie with the wonderful Jane Fonda and Lily Tomlin.
0: I didn't actually see
1: it. Highly recommend it. And there's this classic scene and they're in the supermarket and, you know, Wahinima, you might have experienced this, where they're waiting at a checkout and she's just being ignored. There's this young guy and he's chatting away to all these young women and she just has this massive freak out. She's like, I am here, can't you see me? I am not invisible. But it's that sense where in our culture we dismiss this wisdom and these fundamental people.
0: Yeah, that's very...
1: So this grandmother theory is really about recognising and tapping into that wisdom.
0: Yeah, It's, if you like, a science look at something traditional societies
1: from another lens.
0: Yeah, absolutely. So I think, you know, when you're post-menopause, actually developing that in yourself is a beautiful thing to do.
1: Just hold your sense of self, your wisdom, what have you learned up to now? And you said there were two post-menopause phases, which I'm quite interested in.
0: So for the early years post-menopause, your body is still recalibrating. So you tend not to have the sort of longer-term ageing type symptoms as much as you do later on. And you tend to still have the hot flushes and the sleep issues and all of that
1: sort
0: of thing.
1: But what might we see that would be different from peri and what can we do about it?
0: Well, you're not cycling anymore and things are slowly but surely getting better. I have had clients that have had hot flushes ongoing for a very long time, but they do tend to be the women that are either quite viscerally overweight or they're under very high stress levels. So it's it's not, you know, menopause isn't about the hormonal changes aren't so much about the lack of estrogen that we get the symptoms. It's the adjusting to
1: it. Yeah. Because like you say, it's a rite of passage. And I really like that because it just gives me a sense of being able to embrace it as part of it. Yeah. Okay, so you said about this grandmother theory and holding on to our sense of wisdom in the more post-menopause phase as the fog clears. Yay! What else can we do, Daisy?
0: Well, I think just, you know, looking after your health more generally, your cardiometabolic health and your stress, and you know there's some things that you can do for your genitourinary health. The GP will prescribe you Ovestin cream, which is a very, very safe form of HRT and works for many women in terms of, you know, keeping their...
1: So this is, let's just put it out there. So this is the dry vagina syndrome that many women suffer from.
0: And painful.
1: Painful.
0: Our tissues, when our estrogen goes, our tissue is
1: it's like tissue paper.
0: Yeah, it is like tissue paper, exactly.
1: It just is, I'm sure I'm not the only one sharing this.
0: So, you know, there are quite a few, you know, the Ovestin cream. I use sea buckthorn internally and as a vaginal moisturiser as well, which is...
1: So how would we get hold of... Excuse me, sea buckthorn.
0: Yes. Well, Ada does one. I don't think it's an internal one, but, you know, it's certainly one that you could use.
1: If you wanted to, you didn't want the cream and you wanted to go down the natural route.
0: Yeah, if you wanted to go down the natural route.
1: It's funny because, again, a different perspective.

0: I have a friend of mine who's been a nurse for many, many years. She said about the Avestin cream, and she said women just need to use it to maintain the health of their vagina. They just have to. She said it's really important from her perspective. Yeah. So I think it's really useful that from your perspective, you're seeing it as a valid option.
1: I think you use the tool that you feel comfortable with. I have clients that... I mean, I use Avestin cream as well. Don't get me wrong. I use Avestin cream and I use sea buckthorn. I chuck all the tools at it. Yeah.
0: You draw on what works because you're referencing Ayurvedic, you've referenced Chinese medicine. And to me, you know, I think that's a skilled practitioner, to be honest, Daisy, where you are willing, you've got your cope up and the perspective you're coming from, but you're more interested in what's going to work for different people
1: and what can you pull on, which is so cool. I've had clients who haven't wanted to use Ovestin cream because they're afraid of estrogen therapy because of the old vernacular about it. But and have had said to them because they've been at the stage where they really could benefit from it. And said, look, just go back to your GP and talk to them about it because cool. And in terms of, I always come back to the cardiometabolic health because it's that signifies aging for many, many of us. And if we have good metabolic health, we don't have so much pain, we sleep better, our mood's better, we don't have
0: cravings. So what can we do for that? Because I can't run anymore. I did run on the beach the other day to see if I still could. And my dog just looked at me because she didn't understand what I was doing. My whole body was like, ooh.
1: Yeah. So, obviously,
0: jogging's out.
1: Well, because osteoporosis is another big issue with postmenopausal, and we do want to stress our bones. We need that type of action on our bone.
0: Will fast walking do it?
1: Probably not. You need, and it actually needs to be a bit asymmetrical as well. So running's probably not the thing, more like jumping or skipping, that type of thing.
0: Dancing?
1: Dancing would be fantastic.
0: Vigorous dancing.
1: As long as you've got a bit of jump in there.
0: Okay,
1: that's for your bones. And also postmenopause and perhaps in peri as well. And I hear this a lot all over my social media, you know, you must lift heavy weights, which I don't.
0: No.
1: I do yoga and Pilates, so I keep strong.
0: See, I do yoga, but the thing is, if you're doing a downward dog, your weight is on your arms. And if you're practicing, depending on who you're doing it with, you know, to increase, you know, you're doing the sitting position where you're, you know, in that crouching, like sitting on a chair.
1: Yeah.
0: That one. You're not sitting on the chair, but you know what I'm doing.
1: Yeah, that one.
0: Yes. And for your glutes and your thighs.
1: Yeah, no, I think if you have good form in yoga and Pilates, you're building muscle. I think what matters is that you're doing something that is resistance.
0: It's funny because I've avoided jumping because I am, you know, arthritis and knees and all that's on the horizon. So it's really interesting what you're saying about.
1: You start really small. It doesn't need to be a big jump. It's just a jump from side to side, but you don't shock absorb. You actually feel the shock.
0: See, I can do that when I'm dancing. Yes. So that's fine.
1: Exactly. In terms of your diet, you know, postmenopause, making sure that you're eating lots of legumes and beans and that sort of thing,
0: beans.
1: And tofu, because they all actually contain very, very tiny amounts of phytoestrogens. So it's actually, a very supportive way for us to eat. I'm not saying, you know, you don't need to be vegetarian, and you do need to make sure you're getting enough protein because our muscles need protein, and a big part of aging is the reduction in muscle mass, which is why they're all saying lift heavy. And protein is needed for muscle growth. So we
0: but
1: do
0: I
1: need
0: like
1: to
0: this,
1: sure.
0: Daisy, because you know you're advocating a healthy diet, a ranged diet, whatever you can do, grab it from the supermarket, whatever. But I do, what I'm hearing really clearly is in Perry, the greens and the veg are really important.
1: Protein's important.
0: As long as you've got protein and everything else. And then in the post, really tapping into those beans and the tofu and adding that into your diet.
1: Yeah.
0: I like that because that's
1: doable. The other really good thing that you can eat is ground linseeds. They also contain some phytoestrogens and they keep your bowel healthy. And that, you know, just a couple of tablespoons of the day of those can help some of
0: the
1: symptoms.
0: What about lentils?
1: Lentils are great too. Yeah, absolutely.
0: Brilliant.
1: Any of those sort of plant-based beanie things.
0: See, I'm an ex-veggie and I've got a really good cookbook that uses a lot of that stuff.
1: And a lot of people are scared of beans. They don't know how to cook them, but it's you know, do some Googling, find a couple of recipes that you like and,
0: No, that you can do. Now, Daisy, I am really sorry, but we're nearly out of time.
1: Gosh,
0: I feel like it's been
1: so
0: 2 seconds.
1: And I didn't even say half of what I thought I might.
0: No, but this is why, if you're keen, I'd really like us to find a time for a follow-up show. So I just want to say a big thank you, Daisy.
1: You're very welcome.
0: And I know some of my friends have been listening in, and I can't wait to listen to this again and take some notes. This has been awesome.
1: Thank you.
0: So thank you, Daisy.
1: Thanks for having me.
0: And I think we're just going to go out with a little bit of a song. And the one I've chosen, because I feel you're helping us to come to a place of rapture.
1: Yeah,
0: that is Blondie. Rapture. Have a great rest of your day, peeps. Kaki theano.

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1: Whakarongo mai nei ki te irirangi o Pākākereke, Waru te Kaumā Waru Erua. 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
0: Yes, you can. 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This is Not at the Table, poetry and stuff on Pākākereke Radio 88.2 FM. Thanks for listening in. Today we have a random mix of poetry and the usual number of songs mixed in, keep you alert. But before the random mix, read by random poets and, sorry, random readers, I'll have a short feature on one of New Zealand's most famous, well-known and loved poets, Hone Tuwhare, or Hone Peniamine Anatipa Tipona Tuwhare. Before I do that, actually, I just remember today, only today, the 5th of September, there's a book launch down at the railway station here in Pākākereke for David McGill's memoir. So if you're around, 2 o'clock this afternoon, 5th of September. Okay, so Hone Tuwhare was born at Kokewai, so just out of Kaikohe in Northland. He was one of 5 siblings and the only one to survive into adulthood. He was 5 when his mum passed away. And the family lived a nomadic kind of life, impoverished. By the time he was 13, they'd moved 16 times. And these were the years, I guess, where he identified with the working classes, or where it started, and his passion for social justice began. He was brought up speaking Māori in the home, but read widely later in his life and learned to love the English language, as you could tell by his earlier poems. When he was growing up, the only book in the house was the King James Bible, but later readings included Shakespeare, Lorca, the Marxist poets, Marxist writers, New Zealanders, Mason, R.A.K. Mason and James K. Baxter. Tuwhare joined the Communist Party in 1942, but left it after the Soviet invasion of Hungary in 1956. His debut collection, No Ordinary Son, published in 1964, was a big seller. I think it still sells. He got married, lived and worked mainly around Auckland. But after being awarded a writing fellowship down in the University of Otago in 1969, that region became his base for life. So he had 12 poetry volumes, or 12 further volumes published. Was Poet Laureate 1999 to 2001. Very good speaker, larger than life, often dramatising his poems. Loved music, particularly jazz. So was fond too of beat poetry. Had a good singing voice and an eye for art. I think Ralph Hotory was a friend of his. He moved down to the South Otago coast in 1992 to Kaka Point. He kept up his writing there. Passed away in 2008, and he's buried near Kaikohe. So here's a few of his poems read by him.
2: Gives a smile, son. Gives your best good morning one, fresh and cool like you're still coming, still half in and half out of the landscape. And when you clear that eastern rim of hills and the whole length of the valley begins to flood with your light, well, that's when I could just reach out and stroke the pitted, pockmarked paws of your shiny skin and peel you just like a orange, right down to your white underskin. But I wouldn't bite you. Well, not until a lunch bell goes at noon, when I can feel you hot and out of reach. and balanced right there above my head. Come on, give's a smile, son.
0: Give's a smile, son. Here's one of his famous poems called Rain.
2: Rain, I can hear you making small holes in the silence, Rain. If I were deaf, the pores of my skin would open to you and shut. And I should know you by the lick of you if I were blind, the something special smell of you when the sun cakes the ground, the steady drum roll sound you make when the wind drops. But if I should not hear, smell, or feel, or see you, you would still define me, disperse me, wash over me, Rain.
0: So here we have I'll say the title because he sort of rushes through it a bit. It's called Child Coming Home in the Rain from the Store.
2: Child coming home in the rain from the store. When I see you pause, make talk, dawdle walk on the back road to your house, overlooking the timber mill and timber yard, I know you stop only to talk not to the cruel metal road, but to a stone, a solitary stone, sharp-edged, with flat, shiny faces. And through your mind's eye, know the feel of washed leaves made green again, tall rain shafts drifting, wind wincing, a water-filled pothole. And I, child delighting, share your long walk, your talk to things and for things, along the bent road to your house, where impatiently others wait for the damp bread you bring.
0: Okay, and one more from Hone Tufare. It's called Sandra.
2: Sandra, today as I step away and out of myself to look, I wonder about me and bump. It's your birthday. Forgive me, but it's not too late to send a kumara or book, which seems ordinary. Outside there's a hell of a struggle going on between my cabbage tree and the wind. The sun has already decided to hit the sack early. The sky shouts out a white bullwhip to crack. Well, you may not like the bullshit and jazz which sometimes go with the poetry I write, and if I tell of an earlier my time in another place, another country, well, hell, I leave you no choice. Another country? Nothing special, just another way of growing. Anyway, at 14, the contours of the land didn't interest me much, and I only noticed it when I climbed the hill to school. The hill got steeper as the work became harder. Oh, there were compensations. I wondered about girls a lot. Grew kind of secretive when I discovered I had a flair for growing body hair. Recall the day the sky fell on my head when the lining of my pocket broke, letting out a sudden harvest of clay and glass balls, which chattered and bounced on the school floor. Trevor, Doug, Jimmy, I cried, and with my voice breaking the top soprano screamed, give me back me fucking marbles, you skits. And oh, the hard times, and I used to walk the grey streets of the city with a face like a car, sardine feet coffin and shoes too tight for them. Yeah, it's hard looking back on the wincing times, but what a good hell it was to be vulnerable, cried joy alive to the whip and zip of blood leaping in the veins. Girl, I can't write a pretty poem for your 13th birthday. I write only to thank you for the plate of raw, marinated fish flesh which awakened my taste buds yesterday, and to tell you tonight of the furl of music unfolding to the winds, girl, on the cypress tree next door, imperious rap of rain on the windows.
0: Yeah, so there were four poems from Hone Tufare, and I'm going to now move along to A poem actually honouring Hone Tuwharai by his granddaughter, Manaia Tuwharai. Where are we? I just got to find the right spot. It's a lovely little poem too. She was, I think it was made or written, recorded in 2021 when Manaia travelled down, made a bit of a pilgrimage, I suppose, to Hone's crib down in Kaka Point, and immersed herself in the surroundings, in the memory and the absence/presence of her grandfather. So here we go.
3: Love poem to home. Rain. It's a strange thing, knowing someone without knowing someone. I met you, Koro, when I read your poems, and they've taught me to love the ocean as you have, to find comfort in the rain, to see the beauty of the world through your eyes. We thrive in the chaos of the unknown, you and I, and the lonely. We find home in solitude. I know this, deep in my bones, I hear it. And the way rain hits earth, I see it. And the love poems you wrote to the ocean, then left on your dining table. Love poems aren't meant to be left alone for anyone to read, but you left it here. For the ocean cannot read as I sit here in the place you once called home. I can see the dust has barely settled. It makes me wonder if I'll ever stop writing love poems to the chaos of solitude inside us, start writing love poems to the ocean instead. Would you read them if I also leave them on this table? We hear it again, the breaking of surf on sand. Will you smell it again, the salt on the sunburnt breeze? Will you feel it again, the haze from the sea during a storm? Will reading my poems also remind you of our love for the ocean? Will it breathe life into valleys of clouds and mist? I admit, I was a lonely child. I grew up imagining you, watching over me every time it rained. I convinced myself the rain was your way of still writing love poems. So I smiled when I heard you making small holes in the silence. For a lonely child and her koro found peace in all forms of water hitting earth, from waves crashing shore to hurricane caressing soil. We found home in the chaos. But if I should not hear, feel, or see you, I will wait with a smile on my face for the rain to call me home.
0: Wasn't that lovely? Manaia Tuwharai with her poem honouring her grandfather, Hone Tuwharai. Right. What should we do now? I think I know what. A bit of music. Hang on.

0: Well, that was Air Y Paul, My Darling, which was originally recorded 1982 by Prince Tui Teka. That version was done by Mariana Teka and Hera Hanitapaki. I don't know who the guitarist was. I couldn't track his name down anywhere, unfortunately. Okay, so we are now going to move on to some random poems. First one is by Kira van der Kolk. She is a Canadian. Where is she? Probably still in her early 20s. And it's read by Christy Stein. Van der Kolk was once a Facebook star, inverted commas, although she deleted her Facebook account. I think poetry must have been a kind of therapeutic journey for her.
1: The very thing that distinguishes us both is that I wouldn't hesitate to choose you in every lifetime, but you wouldn't even choose me in this one, and although I gave you my flesh and bones, I know I cannot love you into loving me. So there you are, overflowing with my love, and here I am pleading for a droplet of yours, or whatever I could salvage. But there must come a time where you recognize that to grieve someone hurts a lot less than forcing them to be a part of you, and I know I should not beg for love. But just once, I wanted someone to be afraid of losing me.
0: Okay. Gotcha. So that was a poem by Kira van der Kolk. Our next, let's get rid of a few things here. And then we'll be onto it. And next one comes from an oldie. In fact, very old. He was around in the mid-19th century. Henry Wadsworth Longfellow. And it's a poem about called Amalfi, when Henry Longfellow and about nine of his family went over there to Italy for a holiday. So, Longfellow was famous for poems Paul Revere's Ride and The Song of Hiawatha. And this is read by a guy called Lane Wittens.
2: Memory is to me of a land beyond the sea, where the waves and mountains meet, where, amid her mulberry trees, sits Amalfi in the heat, bathing ever her white feet in the tideless summer seas. In the middle of the town, from its fountains in the hills, tumbling through the narrow gorge, the Canneto rushes down, turns the great wheels of the mills, lifts the hammers of the forge. 'Tis a stairway, not a street, that ascends the deep ravine where the torrent leaps between rocky walls that almost meet. Toiling up from stair to stair, peasant girls their burdens bear, sunburnt daughters of the soil, stately figures tall and straight. What inexorable fate dooms them to this life of toil? Lord of vineyards and of lands, far above the convent stands. On its terraced walk aloof leans a monk with folded hands, placid, satisfied, serene, looking down upon the scene, over wall and red-tiled roof, wondering unto what good end all this toil and traffic tend, and why all men cannot be free from care and free from pain, and the sordid love of gain, and as indolent as he. Where are now the freighted barks from the marts of east and west, where the knights in iron sarks journeying to the Holy Land, glove of steel upon the hand, cross of crimson on the breast, where the pomp of camp and court, where the pilgrims with their prayers, where the merchants with their wares and their gallant brigantines, sailing safely into port, chased by corsair Algerines. Vanished like a fleet of cloud, like a passing trumpet blast, are those splendours of the past, and the commerce, and the crowd. Fathoms deep beneath the seas lie the ancient wharves and quays, swallowed by the engulfing waves, silent streets and vacant halls, ruined roofs and towers and walls, hidden from all mortal eyes, deep the sunken city lies. Even cities have their graves. This is an enchanted land. Round the headlands far away sweeps the blue Salernian bay with its sickle of white sand. Further still and furthermost on the dim discovered coast, Paestum with its ruins lies, and its roses, all in bloom, seem to tinge the fatal skies of that lonely land of doom. On his terrace, high in air, nothing doth the good monk care for such worldly themes as these. From the garden just below, little puffs of perfume blow, and a sound is in his ears of the murmur of the bees in the shining chestnut trees. Nothing else he heeds or hears. All the landscape seems to swoon in the happy afternoon. Slowly, o'er his senses, creep the encroaching waves of sleep, and he sinks as sank the town, unresisting, fathoms down, into caverns cool and deep. Walled about with drifts of snow, hearing the fierce north wind blow, seeing all the landscape white and the river cased in ice, comes this memory of delight, comes this vision unto me of a long-lost paradise in the land beyond the sea.
0: Yeah, the land beyond the sea. That was Henry Wadsworth Longfellow. Longfellow Serenade. Now we have a poem by Mahmoud Darwish, who was, I featured him a couple of years ago. It's read by Richard Gere.
3: Okay, this is a poem by Mahmoud Darwish, who I met many years ago. As you prepare your breakfast, think of others. Do not forget the pigeons' food. As you conduct your wars, think of others. Do not forget those who seek peace. As you pay your water bill, think of others, those who are nursed by clouds. As you return home, to your home, think of others. Do not forget the people of the camps. As you sleep and count the stars, think of others, those who have nowhere to sleep. As you liberate yourself in metaphor, think of others, those who have lost the right to speak. As you think of others far away, think of yourself and say, if only I were a candle in the dark.
0: Thank you, Richard Gere. And now we have our next random poem. It's called A Poison Tree by William Blake. It's about the destructive, corrupting power of suppressed anger. It's a very short poem, but it has a lot in it about deception, manipulation, revenge. And I didn't catch the name of the reader. It just says a voiceover guy. A poison tree.
4: I was angry with my friend. I told my wrath did end. I was angry with my foe. I told it not, my wrath did grow. And I watered it in fears, night and morning with my tears. And I sunned it with smiles and with soft, deceitful wiles. And it grew both day and night, till it bore an apple bright. And my foe beheld it shine, and he knew that it was mine. And into my garden stole, when the night had veiled the pole. And in the morning, glad I sing, my foe outstretched beneath. I was
0: Oops, Daisy. Sometimes these things jump around a bit. That was a Poison Tree by written by William Blake, and now we have a kind of a unusual one. A poem about marriage. And who reads this? It is a poem about marriage by Miss Understoop, who says about herself, "I'm a reformed liar, thief, all-round ne'er-do-well, with an interesting past and an eternal future."
5: My husband at the sink. What happens to the honeymoon and all the starry wishes when you're standing at the sink washing dirty dishes? Do the beaches still exist with their sunsets and their waves when we argue over bank accounts and children misbehave? What happens to the moonlit nights, that first electric kiss? Do they vanish with the sunrise that burns away the

0: and then in German by Doris and Akim. It's a poem by Hermann Hesse called Stufen. Hesse was born in Germany in 1877 and wrote poetry and novels, several of them, which became quite famous, Steppenwolf and Siddhartha. Siddhartha. Anyway, he explored themes of spirituality, self-discovery, and the idea that truth comes from lived experience rather than from teachings. And he won the Nobel Prize in, 1946. Now, if I track that down, I'll get it going for you. Hopefully I've got it.
1: As every blossom fades and all youth sinks into old age, so every life's design, each flower of wisdom, attains its prime and cannot last forever. The heart must submit itself courageously to life's call without a hint of grief. A magic dwells in each beginning, protecting us, telling us how to live. High-purposed we shall traverse realm on realm, cleaving to none as to a home. The world of spirit wishes not to fetter us, but raise us higher, step by step. Scarce in some safe, accustomed sphere of life, have we established a house, then we grow lax. Only he who is ready to journey forth can throw old habits off. Maybe death's hour too will send us out newborn towards undreamed lands. Maybe life's call to us will never find an end. Courage, my heart, take leave and fare thee well.
2: Stufen by Hermann Hesse. 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
0: Yeah, really well read again. Thanks, Doris and Akim. So handy having people who are willing to read poems a mere 30 meters away. They're my landlords, the best landlords in the world. Now I'm going to play a little music, I think. If I track it down. So a version of, Harry Styles fans, it's just a cover version. As soon as, Daisy. I'm just waiting for this thing to finish, and then I'll start it for you. It's by a band called Cannons, and it's called Golden.

0: That was Cannons with a song called, or a cover of a song called Golden. And now we will get rid of a couple of things. Get rid of a. And there's a poem now by a guy called John Betjeman. It's a called, the poem is called Slough. And it's read by a guy called Ben Smith. This is a fairly satirical poem about the dehumanizing effects of industrialization. This is in 1937 when it was written, about the emptiness of modern consumer culture, the loss of nature, and the loss of connection between citizens of the world.
1: Come friendly bombs and fall on Slough. It isn't fit for humans now. There isn't grass to graze a cow. Swarm over death. Come bombs and blow to smithereens those air-conditioned bright canteens. Tinned fruit, tinned meat, tinned milk, tinned beans, tinned mines, tinned breath. Mess up the mess they call a town. A house for 97 down, and once a week a half a crown for 20 years. And get that man with double chin, who'll always cheat and always win, who washes his repulsive skin in women's tears, and smash his desk of polished oak, and smash his hand so used to stroke, and stop his boring dirty joke, and make him yell. But spare the bald young clerks who add the profits of the stinking cad. It's not their fault that they are mad. They've tasted hell. It's not their fault they do not know the birdsong from the radio. It's not their fault they often go to Maidenhead and talk of sport and makes of cars in various bogus Tudor bars and daren't look up and see the stars but belch instead. In labour-saving homes with care, their wives frizz out peroxide hair and dry it in synthetic air and paint their nails. Come, friendly bombs, and fall on Slough to get it ready for the plough. The cabbages are coming now. The earth exhales.
0: Well, I hope you've exhaled. That was John Betjeman's satirical poem. I'll feature a few poems by an Australian poet now. His name is Les Murray. Probably one of Australia's greatest poets, particularly of the last century. Les Murray had a form of autism. I guess Asperger's, he admitted that. He felt that gave him a kind of, or it may have given him a kind of unique relationship with details and memory. You often hear him reading quite quickly. So this poem is called An Absolutely Ordinary Rainbow, and like the last one, has a similar theme, but probably a bit gentler. About the lack of connectedness between people in the cold and personal world of big cities like Sydney, where this is set some 60 years ago. Les Murray was of a religious disposition, and there's an allusion to a Jesus-type figure. Though he seems to dismiss this. Okay, let's see if we can get Les Murray on.
2: I went off to university when I was 18 from the country, and it was the middle 50s when coffee shops were beginning to be invented around the world, and indeed to conquer the world. And some years later I was living in Penarth in South Wales, and I was thinking back on the old coffee shops, and I thought I'd write a poem about them. So I mentioned a few of them in the beginning of this poem, but the poem got taken over by a mysterious figure I wasn't expecting, a weeping man. An absolutely ordinary rainbow. The word goes round Ripon's, the murmur goes round Laurentini's. At Tattersall's men look up from sheets of numbers. The stock exchange scribblers forget the chalk in their hands, and men with bread in their pockets leave the Greek club. There's a fella crying in Martin Place. They can't stop him. The traffic in George Street is banked up for half a mile and drained of motion. The crowds are edgy with talk and more crowds come hurrying. Many run in the back streets, which minutes ago were busy main streets, pointing. There's a fella weeping down there. No one can stop him. The man we surround, the man no one approaches, simply weeps and doesn't cover it. Weeps not like a child, not like the wind, like a man, and doesn't declaim it, nor beat his breast, nor even sob very loudly. Yet the dignity of his weeping holds us back from his space, the hollow he makes about him in the midday light in his pentagram of sorrow. And uniforms back in the crowd who tried to seize him stare out at him and feel with amazement their minds longing for tears, as children for a rainbow. Some will say in the years to come a halo or force stood round him. There is no such thing. Some will say they were shocked and would have stopped him, but they will not have been there. The fiercest manhood, the toughest reserve, the slickest wit amongst us, trembles with silence and burns with unexpected judgments of peace. Some in the concourse scream who thought themselves happy. Only the smallest children and such as look out of paradise come near him and sit at his feet with dogs and dusty pigeons. Ridiculous, says a man near me, and stops his mouth with his hands, as if it uttered vomit. And I see a woman shining stretch her hand and shake as she receives the gift of weeping. As many as follow her also receive it. And many weep for sheer acceptance, and more refuse to weep for fear of all acceptance. But the weeping man, like the earth, requires nothing. The man who weeps ignores us and cries out of his writhen face an ordinary body, not words but grief, not messages but sorrow. Hard as the earth, sheer, present as the sea. And when he stops, he simply walks between us, mopping his face with the dignity of one man who has wept and now has finished weeping. Evading believers, he hurries off down Pitt Street.
0: Yeah, that was Les Murray with probably his most famous poem. I'm just going to move this ahead to the next poem of Les Murray's. And he also suffered depression quite severe at times. And in the late 80s, I think he sunk into a long spell of severe depression. And then later, I think he had he was slipped into a 3-week coma from suffering from liver disease. And after he came out of that, he felt his depression lift and wrote poems to help break the grip of the illness. And this next one's called Burning Want, was one of them.
2: Burning Want. From just on puberty I lived in funeral. Mother dead of miscarriage, father trying to be dead. We'd boil sweat brown cloth, cows repossessed the garden. Lovemaking brought death was the unuttered principle. I met a tall adopted girl, some kids thought aloof, but she was intelligent. Her poise of white blonde hair proved her no kin to the squat tan couple who loved her. Only now do I realise she was my first love. But all my names were fat names at my new town school. Between classes, kids did erocide, destruction of sexual morale, mass refusal of unasked love, that works. Boys cheered as 17-year-old girls came on to me, then ran back, whinnying ridicule. The slender girl came up on holidays from the city to my cousin's farm. She was friendly and sane. Whispers giggled round us. A letter was written, as from me, and she was there in mid-term instantly. But I called people the humans, not knowing it was rage. I learned things sidelong, taking my rifle for walks, recited every scene of From Here to Eternity, burned paddocks and soldiered back each Monday to that dawning teenage. She I admired and almost relaxed from placating was gnawed by knowing what she came from, not who. Showing off was my one social skill, oddly never with her, but I dissembled feelings till mine were unknown to me too, and I couldn't add my want to her shortfall of wantedness. I had 40 more years with one dear remission of a white paralysis. She's attracted, it's not real, nothing is enough, she's mistaken, she'll die, go now, she'll tell, any minute she'll laugh. Whether other hands reached out to Marion or didn't, at 19 in her training ward she had a fatal accident, alone at night, they said, with a lethal injection, and was spared from seeing what my school did to the world.
0: Yeah, he sure puts a lot into his to one poem or even one sentence, Les Murray. I've got one more here. It's called, I'll turn the page, The Last Hellos.
2: The Last Hellos, a poem I wrote just 3 months after my father died in 1994, and it's written in the kind of rough bush working man's language that we spoke to each other. The Last Hellos. Don't die, Dad, but they die. This last year he was wandering, took off a new chainsaw blade and cobbled a spare from bits. Perhaps if I lay down, my head'll come better again. His left shoulder kept rising higher in his cardigan. He could see death in a face. Family used to call him in to look at sick ones and say. At his own time, he was told. The knob found in his head was duck egg size, never hurt. 2 to 6 months, Cecil. I'll be right, he boomed to his poor sister on the phone. I'll do that when I finish dying. Don't die, Cecil, but they do. Going for last drives in the bush, odd, massive, board-slotted stumps, bony white in whipstick second growth. I could chop all day. I could always cash a check in Sydney or anywhere, any of the shops. Eating, still at the head of the table, he now missed food on his knife side. Sorry, Dad, but, like, have you forgiven your enemies, your father and all them, all his lifetime of hurt? I must have, grin. I don't think about that now. People can't say goodbye anymore. They say last hellos. Going fast over Christmas, he'd still stumble out of his room where his photos hang over the other furniture and play host to his mourners. The courage of his bluster, firm big voice of his confusion. 2 last days in the hospital, his long forearms were still red mahogany. His hands gripped steel frame. I'm dying. On the second day, you're busting to talk, but I'm too busy dying. Grief ended when he died. The widower, like soldiers who won't live life their mates missed. Good boy, Cecil. No more bluey dog, no more cow time. No more stories. We're still using your imagination. It was stronger than all ours. Your graves got littler somehow in the 3 months. More pointy as the clay shriveled, like a stuck zip in a coat. Your cricket boots are in the State Museum. Odd letters still come. 2 more's died since you, Annie and Stuart, old Stuart. On your day there was a good crowd, family and people from away, but of course a lot had gone to their own funerals first. Snobs mind us off religion nowadays if they can. Fuck them. I wish you God.
0: Gone to their own funerals, eh? What a great line. Reminds me of, Yogi Berra, that American baseball, he's a baseball star, and then he became a kind of mentor for a lot of others, a kind of a baseball philosopher. What did he say about, you should always go to other people's funerals, otherwise they won't come to yours. We've got about 10 minutes left and I've already run out of stuff. So I'm going to play some poems here, a couple more before some music to finish with. This is by John Berryman. It's called Life, Friends, is Boring. I don't know why poets he thinks that.
3: Poets don't get very much fan mail. But I had a lot of mail after I published this song in the United States. I may say that the mail was entirely hostile. Life, friends, is boring. We must not say so. After all, the sky flashes, the great sea yearns, we ourselves flash and yearn, and moreover, my mother told me as a boy, repeatedly, ever to confess you're bored means you have no inner resources. I conclude now, I have no inner resources, because I am heavy bored. Peoples bore me, literature bores me, especially great literature. Henry bores me with his plights and gripes, as bad as Achilles, who loves people and a valiant art, which bores me, and the tranquil hills and gin look like a drag, and somehow a dog has taken itself and its tail considerably away into mountains or sea or sky, leaving behind me, Wag.
0: Leaving the Wag behind. That was John Berryman. A little bit of a down and out poet, but he went through a lot. Here's Seamus Heaney with Death of a Naturalist. A bit more natural.
4: Death of a Naturalist. All year the flax dam festered in the heart of the townland. Green and heavy-headed, flax had rotted there, weighted down by huge sods. Daily it sweltered in the punishing sun. Bubbles gargled delicately. Blue bottles wove a strong gauze of sound around the smell. There were dragonflies, spotted butterflies, but best of all was the warm, thick slobber of frog spawn that grew like clotted water in the shade of the banks. Here, every spring, I would fill jam potfuls of the jellied specks to range on windowsills at home, on shelves at school, and wait and watch until the fattening dots burst into nimble swimming tadpoles. Miss Walsh would tell me how the daddy frog was called a bullfrog, and how he croaked, and how the mummy frog laid hundreds of little eggs, and this was frog spawn. You could tell the weather by frogs too, for they were yellow in the sun and brown in rain. Then one hot day, when fields were rank with cow dung in the grass, the angry frogs invaded the flax down. I ducked through hedges to a coarse croaking that I hadn't heard before. The air was thick with a bass chorus. Right down the dam, gross-bellied frogs were cocked on sods. Their loose necks pulsed like sails. Some hopped. The slap and plop were obscene threats. Some sat poised like mud grenades, their blunt heads farting. I sickened, turned, and ran. The great slime kings were gathered there for vengeance, and I knew that if I dipped my hand, the spawn would clutch it.
0: Hey, that was Seamus Heaney with a bit of a nature poetry. Thank you for listening to Not at the Table for the month of September. And shortly I'll be vacating the studio and Mel will be taking over. Let me find something to leave this happy place with. A song by Andy Timmins, well, actually it's instrumental, called Cry For You. And, yeah, better turn that up first. And, yeah, I'll just keep burbling on while this the silly-looking interruption occurs. Hey, there's another one. What a lovely scene, too. Here's Andy Timmins. From 1997. See you later.

Well, thank you for that, Rob. This is Global Groove. this is Global Grooves on TJ Mel, and I'm having a little bit of a speech problem this morning. But anyway, hope you're doing all right wherever you are.

Miracles and whispers in crowded rooms. Keepers and losers sharing the same tune. Slipping from the pedestal, feet on the ground. Where broken dreams are found. Can anybody see me? Can anybody hear me? Yeah, I'm learning to stand on my own too.

0: 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All righty. You're listening to DJ Mel here on Paikakariki 88.2 FM. That was Trippin' by Bunt Mape and Dan Whitlam. Before we had Linda Perry and Dolly Parton doing What's Up, and I just think it's a beautiful version. Before that, Birds of a Feather and Madonna Vin covering Billie Eilish, Cook by Sophie Tucker, and we opened up with Sachin Jigar doing Dilbar Ki Angkon here on Paikakariki 88.2 FM. I think now we'll have a good listen to Lawrence and Hilo Jack doing Trying to Be Cool.
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right, let me explain the situation here. My name is Clyde. I'm in a band called Lawrence with my sister Gracie and a bunch of other people in this room. And I want to introduce you to some of our best friends. This is Cody. He has a band called Stolen Jars. This is Dap the Contract. And they actually went to school with me and a bunch of the other people in Lawrence. And even though we were all focused on our own projects, we realized that we had so much fun hanging out and making music, the three of us, that we formed our own little project called High Low Jack. And this song... Thank you. This song is off our debut album. It's called Trying to Be Cool. Hope you like it.

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Okay, that was BG Legends here on Paikakuriki 88.2 FM. Before that, we had Lost and Found by Irma and a cover of the Mambo No. 5 done by The Big Push. Before that, we had Trying to Be Cool, Lawrence and High Low Jack. Here on Paikakuriki 88.2 FM, you're listening to DJ Mel and Hope. Things are cracking on Okie Dokie. Wherever you are. Let's see. I think I've got a lot of covers today, and I got a few of Dolly Parton because, you know, we just need to celebrate the legend that she is. So we're going to start off this little next bracket with Lil Nas X doing a cover of Jolene.

Oh, beautiful. That was Flagboy Giz doing We Outside here on Pie Cut Creek 88.2 FM. Before that, we had All My Demons Greeting Me as a Friend, Aurora. It's a nice thought, eh? Feel Good, Gorillaz cover by Dorian Electra. And we started the top of that little bracket with the Dolly Parton cover of Jolene by Lil Nas X. Now, it wouldn't be September show without playing the classic Earth, Wind, and Fire, September. So we'll start it off with that for our last little bracket. Cheers.

0: troubled in uncertain times.
1: Yeah, we sure are.
0: But we can't let the darkness win.
1: It's time to wake up.
0: Yes, because I can see the light of a clear blue morning. Can you? It's been a long, dark night.

That was Dolly Parton doing Light of a Clear Blue Morning, featuring Lainey Wilson, Miley Cyrus, Queen Latifah, and Reba McEntire here on 88.2 FM.